0: potential, but it's sort of a love-hate kind of thing.
1: Do you remember last year?
0: You bang your head against the wall at the same time.
1: Remember last year, Danny, we went to the All-Star Game and Home Run Derby, and Covino's like, I think Jazz got a shot.
0: Yeah, he had none. What do you have, one home run in the Home Run Derby?
1: Maybe, I don't know.
0: Actually saw him there, took a picture with Jazz Chisholm when we were in Atlanta. We had a good time. The dude's a superstar, there's no question about that, but he's real streaky. When you watch him day in, day out, like, he's just either hitting bombs or he's playing, he's making a lot of mental errors and striking out. But he puts up big numbers. He was 30-30 last year. Now this year he predicted he'd go 50-50, and man, he had a rough start to say the least. Then he's saying the Yankees are going to win the World Series on the Tonight Show, and you're like, oh, geez, stop jinxing the Yankees, Jazz. And then yesterday, he does something that I'm watching live, and I'm like, what the heck is going on here? Actually, it's a two-part doozy. First, there's a story where he's tinkering, fixing the exposed dirt cam. Like, what's going on there? There was an exposed dirt camera right in front of second base, and you keep seeing this highlight of everybody gathering around trying to fix it, and Jazz Chisholm's there, like, trying to pile
2: they're
0: dirt around
2: it,
0: and they're kicking it, and they're trying to yank it out or whatever. So that's one part of the weird story. Then the side story, or the other story, is Jazz Chisholm's there in the infield, and he has something in his mouth.
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6: 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Is now with Bam Adebayo, Giannis, and Bobby Portis, that is the best defensive front line in the NBA. 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
1: As far as I'm concerned, we're talking about sending him to Atlanta, sending him to the Clippers. The Boston Celtics are not a championship contender, minus Jaylen Brown. Bottom line, end of story. What they need to do is what they should have done in the first place. This is all it comes down to. Bring back Drew Holiday. Put this team back together. Compete for a championship. You want Trey Murphy? You want Evan Mobley? You want to start all over again? You're no longer a championship contender. You're going to waste Jason Tatum's window. This is a failure of management. Nothing to do with Jaylen Brown. Real trades happen in silence. Bring back Jerry West. You fumbled the bag. Thanks for taking the call.
2: Thanks, Trey.
3: Trey, I don't agree in that. I think Jaylen Brown... Boyz II Men had a song that broke all types of records at that time. It was End of the Road. And I think it was the end of the road, period. I think this was the year that proved everything he thought, Rob G. What would it look like if I had my own squad? And it was everybody, they're going to suck. They're going to be a playing team at best. And da-da. And they won almost 60 games.
2: Yep. With no centers.
3: With no centers. And, you know, it wasn't like he had these amazing. I mean, he got players on the team. I don't want to act like they're trash. And I think he absolutely was like, yo, this is what I always thought, what I would look like if I had a team. So I think it's just written. I think it just absolutely was an inevitability where he's like, you know, it's just that time, personally.
2: That's fair.
3: What I think. Yep. You know what I mean?
2: Mm-hmm.
3: The draft is happening right now. And by the way, this is day two. We were just talking about this. I love when people, I'm going for Rob Parker right now. I love when people get opportunities and you're like, oh, man, you know, new people. Who is the brother in the middle? No, like, I'm real talk. Like, I love it. Who is that? Like, you know what I mean? You, like, on the draft, you kind of get people you know. Like,
2: I mean, it is day two and we're in the 50s.
3: Do you know him?
2: No.
3: Shout out to him. That's all I'm saying. I was like, dang, because I'm used to, like, Jay Billis was on, Richard Jefferson, and obviously all these people. Now I'm like, all right, you got the brother. But he looked clean, though. I like that suit. Rob G, appreciate you.
2: Yes, sir.
3: Rob Parker is not here tomorrow, is he?
2: He's back tomorrow.
3: Back tomorrow. All right, he is back in New York. Enjoy the rest of your Wednesday night.
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11: Chance of thunderstorms tonight. Otherwise, cloudy skies expected. Lows dip down to about 61. Daytime highs approaching 74. Tomorrow, sunshine mixed with clouds at times. Lows level off around 58. Tomorrow night, partly cloudy skies. Daytime highs approaching 77. Friday, with a chance of rain showers. 81, sunshine mixed with clouds at times. Saturday, currently it's 63 degrees. That's your updated forecast. I'm meteorologist Paul Trombley.
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13: Mistakes. Because I'll tell you what, this is going to be the last World Cup with the current tiebreaker that doesn't send teams on based on goal differential or something that's a little bit more germane to having the third group games mean something. Because we've seen so many teams already clinch after the second game, not just berths, but they've clinched their groups. So you're getting to a third, you're getting to the third week of the World Cup, and there's going to be half the games. Yeah, or third of the games that don't have any stakes whatsoever, right? Like this Mexico Chechia game, no stakes whatsoever, absolutely none, right? So, how many of these games can you have? This is Mexico in a primetime spot on a Wednesday night that, you know, here in the United States and Mexico in North and South America, where everybody gets to see it, Central America, and it's a game that really has no stakes for them. Right, tomorrow night, the United States is going to play a game where Pochettino already said, look, all the guys with yellow cards aren't playing. Right? Everybody is sitting. People spent a lot of money for these tickets for USA and Turkey, and now the resale market. This is going to be the last tournament that has this because FIFA's going to look at this and go, man, we had so many games that didn't mean anything. And that's going to mean a downtick in TV ratings, a downtick in gate revenue, a downtick in travel with people leaving early, going, oh, well, why are we going to stay for another week if we're already eliminated? We can't even stay. An overall satisfaction with the event, which is going gangbusters right now. Like this World Cup in the United States is going so incredibly well. But this is going to be the last time we see this because you can't have games not mean anything. You can't have this many games when you only have a certain, it's not like the NFL where, okay, you get to the final week and, you know, seven or eight games have no stakes on them. All right, that's fine. But like you're talking about maybe a third of the event to this point is going to be, yeah, and big teams, big important teams. People want to come see play and want to see on television. Their games aren't going to mean anything. They will go back to the old tiebreaker or find something new after this World Cup.
8: Yeah, I think for the television side of it is really where it matters. Because if you invested a bunch of money coming from abroad, you're showing up anyway. Even tomorrow, right? Turkey against the United States. You're getting still $1,500. And ultimately, you know, if you're FIFA as an organization, you really don't give a damn about the secondary market unless you held a bunch of tickets back for yourself.
13: But it's not secondary. But now we're going to see this World Cup and fans are going to go, oh, I see the mistake people made there. They bought their tickets way ahead of time for the third game. I'm not going to do that.
8: No, but that's the thing. I mean, you're still going to sell out the stadiums.
13: Yeah.
8: Right?
13: Yeah.
8: So the secondary market, which has been a mess anyway, like if there's ever been an indictment, and I've used secondary.

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2: The TV side of it, I think, is really where you get hit. Because I think you're still going to have full stands because people want to be experience it. And again, if you've traveled from abroad, you're going to show up. But where it gets hit is, wait, why am I watching a game that has no bearing? And we're spoiled that way in the U.S.
3: Yeah.
2: Right?
3: Yeah.
2: With the glut of the options that we have, it's like, wait, does this game matter? Like the Cubs-Mets today. How many people really sat and watched it? You didn't even want it on when we started the show.
3: More people from more Norway fans were at the Mets game today than actually Mets fans that went to go watch the game. They were louder. They were dancing. They were excited. They're excited to be at a Mets game. How weird is that?
2: They were jacked.
3: I'm excited to be at a Mets game.
2: Well, I mean, look, it's a live experience. It still has juice.
3: But I knew coming in, you know, and forget about the fan, because the next question we always ask here is that, well, what's the fantasy fallout of this? Well, if you're trying to play daily fantasy, you don't know if Messi's going to play in the third game.
2: You don't think he's giving you 14 minutes or he's sitting down?
3: You got Erling Haaland. They're playing for first place. He says, yeah, we're not going to win that game. Oh, okay, maybe I'm not going to Haaland at all. What's the fantasy gambling aspects of this where suddenly I don't know how to bet this?
2: I don't know. I thought it was refreshing, since a lot of the talk has been about people not getting respect, and he just said, hey, they're pretty good.
3: Exit out by the Fresca, exit Swollen Dome, the Jason Smith Show with Mike Harmon. 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Well, coming up next, we get into the biggest NBA story of the day. It's a lot of money. It's a lot of stuff to break down. Jason and Mike, Fox.
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3: Chance for storms overnight. Otherwise, cloudy skies expected. Lows dip down to about 61. Daytime highs approaching 74. Thursday, sunshine mixed with clouds at times. Lows dip down to about 58. Thursday night, partly cloudy skies. Daytime highs approaching 77. Friday, with a chance of rain showers. 81, sunshine mixed with clouds at times. Saturday, currently 64. That's your updated forecast. I'm meteorologist Paul Trombley.
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5: How many of these guys will actually find their way to quote-unquote greener pastures?
6: But more importantly, do you think like the Cubs bus was pulling out of Citi Field and he's running with this?
5: Wait, I'm with you guys now! I'm a Cub! Hey, wait, stop the bus!
6: It's like Jason Lee in Almost Famous. I'm easy to forget. I'm only the lead singer. Hey, guys, stop.
7: Just play more solos.
6: He's wearing like a big like Hawaiian shirt like and cargo shorts. Like, I'm on vacation. Hey, come on, man. Let me on the bus. I'm with you guys now.
7: Yeah. What a disaster of a season this has been for the Mets.
8: And 34 and 46. Yep. 3 games under .500 at home. At least you had the Norwegian fans come to pay you a visit.
6: Time to go. Time for everybody to go.
8: But every, as we were talking before, I mean, you got a third of your RBIs for the season from Swanson in this series.
6: He's hitting 180, and he knocked in 15 runs in 3 days. I mean, really, come on, man. I mean, I should wake up, again, but I said this before, I should wake up tomorrow, the Mets should have a new manager.
8: Well, he's up over 200, he's at 202 now.
6: Yeah, because he had 3 games against the Mets to get from 180 to 202. He had 3 games against them.
8: Sweet victory.
6: I mean, I should wake up tomorrow and the Mets should have a new manager. There should be at least another trade. Like, this should be the first of the big sell-offs because this has been an absolute disaster.
8: Yeah, I mean, a lot of things swirling about Bo Bichette and getting him out of town. That's certainly been in the news a bunch. And as we get ready for the calendar to flip to July, well, that's the long chase, right? Guys meeting over the All-Star break and starting to get those deals in place. Mm-hmm.
6: So while the big sell-off for the Mets begins, you know, 6 errors in the infield tonight. Yeah, way to go, Mets. But the Knicks won. It doesn't matter. It doesn't matter because the Knicks won.
7: If I wasn't here for it, does it count?
6: It doesn't matter. Stop. Stop, Frostburg.
8: It's a fair question.
6: Something we got into very briefly the other night is going to come true. Tonight, Caitlin Clark left the Fever game with a bit of a back injury. Remember, she had missed some time. Mm-hmm. Looked like she got hurt on a play where she was coming down for a jumper. The defender landed in her landing spot. She came down, tweaked it. She left the game after that play. Earlier in the game, she was punched in the throat in a play by Alyssa Thomas. You can see this. It's been big on social media. Caitlin Clark falls to the ground. A player falls on top. People aren't even saying about how the player falls on top of her in a very obvious way. And then Alyssa Thomas, with a closed hand, gives her a shove in the throat. No foul is called. Okay? We said this the other night. We are getting to a reckoning point with Caitlin Clark and her treatment by the players, by the league, officials, whatever it is, right? I can't believe, really, All-Star voting comes out today and she's second. She's second on her team. Her teammate, who's pretty good, but, I mean, come on. Aaliyah Boston, she's averaging 16 points a game.
8: Wait, are you saying the ballots are rigged? Is that what you're saying? You're calling into the election process of All-Stars?
6: Let's count them. Let's count the ballots. What I'm saying is that this treatment that she's getting by the league is not getting any better. And I mean from the league on down, where you're talking about, we don't put your picture in promos. She's not in the WNBA celebrating its 30th anniversary. Her picture's not on the front page of this big photo that the league put out of, hey, celebrating 30 years. She got the league everything they have now. And it's like the league is still, nope, we still don't like her. We're still not going to promote her. There is something big coming. We are getting to a boiling point with this situation. You can't continue like this all season long. Now you're talking about Caitlin Clark's health. I mean, she stirs the drink for the WNBA, and they still want to just have the success,

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1: Sophia Cunningham, the memes are awesome with Sophia. The new pointing meme of Sophia Cunningham. Oh, that's great.
2: No, that's awesome. She's great. I mean, she's transcended the sport as well. But she's looking over the shoulder of Angel Reese in this poster that was put up to promote the 30th anniversary. Just unbelievable. And we had that clip from the last game that they'd played just saying, hey, get ready for my vacation suspension day.
1: Yeah.
2: Let's just put it on the calendar.
1: Yeah.
2: The fact that she kept her cool after taking a fist to the throat was something.
1: Yeah. I mean, that was, this is a really difficult thing to see, and see no foul call. You're like, how does
2: that? Because that's not accidental.
1: No.
2: I'm sorry. Like, there's one thing you follow. Even if you come down with the full forearm into her because you can't control your body, it's a much better look than, all right, my fist is sliding up your body to your throat.
1: Yeah. I mean, that's an awful lot. Again,
2: terrible.
1: We are getting to a big breaking point with this really soon. Coming up next, we get back in one of the biggest NBA stories of the night, and we will get into a huge controversy for Team USA in the World Cup tomorrow. Fox.
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15: Mainly cloudy skies expected overnight with a chance of thunderstorms. Lows dip down to about 61. Daytime highs approaching 74. Thursday, sunshine mixed with clouds at times. Lows level off around 58. Thursday night, partly cloudy skies. High temperatures reach up to 77 Friday with a chance of rain showers. 81, a blend of clouds and sun Saturday. Right now, it's 63 degrees. That's your updated forecast. I'm meteorologist Paul Trombley.

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1: 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Pat Moody with another edition of Moody on the Move. 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
10: Mainly cloudy skies expected overnight with a chance of thunderstorms. Lows dip down to about 61. Daytime highs approaching 74. Thursday, sunshine mixed with clouds at times. Lows level off around 58. Thursday night, partly cloudy skies. High temperatures reach up to 77 Friday with a chance of rain showers. 81, a blend of clouds and sun Saturday. Currently 64. That's your updated forecast. I'm meteorologist Paul Trombley.

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1: 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And that hole inside of me is gone. I am whole. I'm finally enough, just as I am.
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6: From ABC News, I'm Dave Packard. It was expected that President Trump would sign bipartisan legislation to reform the housing market today. Instead, he refused, saying Congress would have to pass the Save America Act, his voting bill that would require proof of citizenship to vote first. House Speaker

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17: Lows dip down to about 61 overnight under mainly cloudy skies. Partly cloudy skies Thursday. Daytime highs approaching 74. Thursday night, lows dip down to about 57. Upper 70s Friday with a chance for showers. Low 80s, a mix of clouds and sun Saturday. A peek at the extended shows, 85 Sunday, 89 Monday, and 89 on Tuesday. Currently, it's 62 degrees. That's your updated forecast. I'm meteorologist Paul Trombley.

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6: From ABC News, I'm Dave Backer. Holding housing hostage. President Trump backing off at the last minute, not signing the Bipartisan Housing Act passed by Congress, designed to bring down the cost of housing, saying Congress first needs to sign the Save America Act, which requires photo ID to vote. The president downplaying the housing bill.
7: Low interest rates will solve everything. We'll solve that. Now, despite that, we're doing well with housing.
6: Senate Minority Leader Chuck Schumer.
8: Trump's petty refusal to sign our bipartisan bill shows how reluctant he is to do anything that would help the American people.
6: The housing bill passing Congress with a veto-proof majority, it'll become law without the president's signature in 10 days. President Trump visiting senators on Capitol Hill Wednesday turned into a shouting match. The president miffed about four Republicans who broke ranks to vote for a war powers resolution on Iran. Senator Bill Cassidy was among them.
9: He did not particularly care for my comments.

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12: Sunshine mixed with clouds at times today, with highs around 74. 57 tonight, partly cloudy skies. Slight chance of rain tomorrow. Daytime highs approaching 76. Mainly cloudy skies expected. Partly cloudy skies Saturday, with daytime highs approaching 80. 85, slight chance of rain showers Sunday. A peek at the extended shows, 89 Monday, 89 Tuesday, and 88 on Wednesday. Currently 63. That's your updated forecast. I'm meteorologist Paul Trombley.

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5: From ABC News, I'm Sherry Preston. Desperate searches underway right now in Venezuela after a pair of powerful earthquakes in quick succession, magnitude 7.2 and 7.5. Reporter Juan Araras with the Associated Press in the capital of Caracas.
6: An earthquake just shook the entire building minutes ago. It's the heaviest quake felt in Venezuela.
5: At least 32 people died. Hundreds more are hurt. A state of emergency declared across the country. Strong quakes were felt around the world. In fact, in Northern California, 5.6 magnitude tremor. Renee Everode in Upper Lake, California.
7: I was like shaking from head to toe. My hands were shaking. It felt like it lasted for 20 minutes.
5: A major quake also hitting off the coast of Japan. Experts say there's no connection between them all. In Washington, political quakes after some Senate Republicans voted yes on a war powers resolution. President Trump was on Capitol Hill afterward and faced down one of them, Senator Bill Cassidy. Here's ABC's Rachel Scott.
8: I caught up with Senator Cassidy, and he straight up admitted that he lost his temper. Inside of the room, sources tell me that it got so intense that at one point the president called Bill Cassidy a lunatic. And then Senate Majority Leader John Thune, the Republican leader, the top Republican in the Senate, had to step in to try to de-escalate the situation.
5: Later, President Trump opened up the Great American State Fair on the National Mall.
9: 10 days from now, our country will celebrate one of the most monumental milestones in human history.

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1: That are unfrozen, then we have approval over that process.
2: But Iran's UN ambassador in Geneva, Ali Bahraini, rejects the notion.
3: Iran is the only country who decides what to do with those assets.
2: Experts say how exactly Iranian assets would make their way to the heartland and whether Iran would abandon its existing trade partners on food remains unclear. Ben Thomas, Washington.
4: On this date in 1788, Virginia became the 10th state to ratify the U.S. Constitution. The Korean War began on this date in 1950 when North Korean forces crossed the 38th parallel and invaded South Korea. It was on this date in 1876, the Battle of the Little Bighorn occurred. In Montana, Lieutenant Colonel George Armstrong Custer and much of the 7th Cavalry were defeated by Lakota, Cheyenne, and Arapaho warriors. And that's our show for today, Thursday, June 25th, 2026. America in the Morning is produced by Tom Cusick. I'm John Trout. This is Westwood One.
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8: From ABC News, I'm Sherry Preston. Powerful back-to-back earthquakes hitting Venezuela. At least 32 people have been killed, hundreds are injured, and as ABC's Sophie Flay reports, the search for those trapped continues.
9: Crowds gathering around collapsed buildings, told to keep silent as first responders yelled out to people buried in the rubble. Victims pulled from beneath buildings. Officials warning the casualties could be high. Part of the Caracas airport collapsing in a cloud of dust. People still inside. The quakes are the largest to hit Venezuela in more than a century. The last 24 hours have seen smaller earthquakes from Japan to the U.S.
8: ABC's Sophie Flay. President Trump says the U.S. is standing by, ready to help Venezuela, where they have since experienced at least four aftershocks. The president traveled to Capitol Hill on Wednesday, where he got into a shouting match with Louisiana Republican Senator Bill Cassidy over the Iran war. ABC's Rachel Scott says the president called Cassidy a lunatic at one point.
10: And then Senate Majority Leader John Thune, the Republican leader, the top Republican in the Senate, had to step in to try to de-escalate the situation. Other senators were also intervening, hoping that Cassidy and Trump would stop this ongoing back and forth. Eventually, Cassidy sat down. And I asked him here on Capitol Hill if he had any regrets, given all the things that were said and just how heated it got. He said absolutely not. He said he will not be bullied into silence.
8: Later, Cassidy got a personal briefing on the war in the Situation Room. Then he reversed course on the War Powers Resolution, voting against it a day after he voted for it. Western Europe still baking amid the heat wave. Paris saw daytime temperatures more than 100 and nighttime temperatures over 70. Another extremely hot day today for the southwestern United States, and there were continued red flag warnings in Utah. This is ABC News.
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2: Democratic Socialist New York City Mayor Zoran Mamdani celebrating his three endorsed congressional candidates in this week's primaries. So what does it mean for the future, including the upcoming midterms for establishment Democrats?
3: It's a signal about where the Democratic Party and in more liberal aspects of the Democratic Party is right now. And it means that Mamdani is going to get a bunch more friends and allies and like-minded folks in all likelihood in Washington.
2: That's ABC Washington Bureau Chief Rick Klein. Some terrifying moments on board an Air Canada flight that had taken off from New Jersey as the pilot suffered a medical episode in midair.
4: Pilot is incapacitated. Aircraft is being flown by the co-pilot.
5: It all started when the plane suddenly swerved. The pilot experiencing what witnesses describe as a seizure that lasted 40 minutes, though a diagnosis has not been confirmed. Passengers jumping in to help after they say a flight attendant dragged the pilot out of the cockpit into the aisle, trying to restrain him. The co-pilot taking over. The flight headed to Nova Scotia, forced to land in Boston.
2: ABC's Hannah Batas says everyone else was okay. The building boom may be adding to inflation, helping to drive up prices and all sorts of things you're trying to buy. The Wall Street Journal says the biggest AI companies have spent over $740 billion a year alone on new data centers, increasing demand, driving up prices, especially for computer memory, which in turn is rippling across large parts of the economy. Sherry Preston, ABC News.
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8: And good morning and welcome to one of the best days of the week. It's Thursday. Yeah, Thursday, June 25th, 2026. It's 6.05 a.m. Good morning. I'm Ken Lundberg. It's the WSJM Morning Show. 62 degrees in Benton Harbor right now, 61 in St. Joseph, 62 in Dowagiac, and 61 degrees with a couple clouds in the sky in Buchanan. We do expect a partly sunny start to the day once again. And also, like yesterday, another chance of showers. Yeah, high today somewhere around 76 degrees in the warmer parts of Southwest Michigan. Enjoy 71 degrees for our high here locally. Winds out of the west gusting up to 20 miles per hour. That's possible today. Otherwise, just light winds out of the west. Tonight's forecast, partly cloudy skies, a low around 57. Light wind out of the north. Friday's forecast, mostly cloudy. A 40% chance of showers tomorrow, a high around 77 degrees. The wind is shifting out of the east. Yeah, it's going to get a little bit weird here weather-wise. Because there's a high pressure system that's going to, you know, bring us those warm temperatures next week. And we'll start to see some of those warmer temperatures creep in starting Saturday. Yeah, partly sunny skies, a 20% chance of showers on Saturday, a high around 80. We go to a high of 85 on Sunday and then blowing the doors off Monday, Tuesday and Wednesday. We're going to see predicted highs for Southwest Michigan, our region, around 90 degrees on Monday, 93 on Tuesday and Wednesday. The lows overnight only getting down to around 70, 72, 73 degrees. It's going to be tough. So we'll weather it together, Southwest Michigan. Good morning again. Some of the news from the WSJM newsroom. Some of those of you who are planning the barbecue and heading to the grocery store soon for the 4th of July holiday weekend, you're likely going to notice higher prices at the grocery store this year. Yeah, the Michigan Farm Bureau's annual survey finds the average cost of a cookout in Michigan about $66. Commodity and Regulatory Relations Manager Teresa Sissung says the rising prices are being felt not only in Michigan, but across the country.
9: We're showing that the cost of a cookout for a family of 10 or you and your nine best friends is up not quite $3, which is roughly 4%. So it's in line with inflation. However, as a good news is that in Michigan, we are actually nearly $7 lower than the national average.
8: Now, that national average cost of a cookout, as described, is just under $74. I think you're getting off cheap that way, right? The survey looked at the prices of ground beef, pork and beans, strawberries, hamburger buns, fruits, vegetables, of course, potato salad, chips, eggs, and potatoes. Sissung says the biggest factor behind higher prices is the beef.
9: We see it in mainly the ground beef. That increased over 5%, and a lot of that has to do with the fact that our cattle herd numbers are the smallest that we've seen in decades. So it's just a challenge to find cattle to put on feed to then get through the supply chain.
8: She says a drought in the southern plains and western states has reduced cattle herd sizes, and because it takes years for calves to reach the food supply, the effects are long-lasting. Sissung says she doesn't expect higher prices to cancel anyone's holiday plans, adding shoppers can save money by watching for sales and, of course, clipping coupons. Other news, the 5th annual Twin Cities Pride Fest will be held this weekend at Shadowland Pavilion near Silver Beach in St. Joe. Out Center Southwest Michigan Interim Director Garrick Maverick says the event celebrates unity and pride and is expected to draw more than 2,000 people.
10: Like every year, we're going to have music, food, games, and vendor booths and art booths and all those fun things. We're also going to have our all-ages drag show and then 3 live performing bands as well, which is going to be a lot of fun. So we're doing a lot more on the stage this year.
8: More than 50 vendors are set to participate, including artists, food vendors, and representatives from major Southwest Michigan organizations like Whirlpool and Corewell Health. This is the second year Pride Fest has been held at Shadowland Pavilion after moving from City Center Park in Benton Harbor. Maverick says last year's event at the new location exceeded expectations and demonstrated strong support.
10: The feedback we love getting every year is just that it feels warm and it feels like community and it feels joyful. And in times where things have not always gone our way, politically, socially, in the culture, it's important for folks to have an opportunity to come together and to see themselves represented in their own community.
8: Maverick says his favorite part of Pride Fest is seeing families come together for a day of fun and celebration. That event is free. It runs from noon until 8 p.m. on Saturday. There's new hope for people living with Parkinson's disease. Corewell Health has become the first health system in Michigan to offer a new procedure that helps reduce tremors associated with Parkinson's. Using MRI guidance, doctors direct multiple ultrasound beams to a precise area of the brain responsible for the tremors. 73-year-old Paul Condon struggled to hold a cup or even write his name because of the tremors in both hands. He received the treatment last fall.
11: My right hand now, I can write my name. As I'm sitting here talking to you, I'm able to lift a cup of coffee up and drink a cup of coffee without having it spill all over the place.
8: Condon says treatment does not eliminate all symptoms of Parkinson's disease, but it has dramatically improved his tremors and, he says, his quality of life. That's a look at some of the news that we're covering in the WSJM newsroom this morning. We have more to talk about. We'll get to that in just a couple of moments. A lot of activity on Capitol Hill yesterday. There was a planned bill signing. Get that bipartisan housing bill passed and signed by the president? Nope, didn't happen. The event got canceled at the last minute. We'll tell you about that and more. It's all coming up in just a couple of moments here on the WSJM Morning Show. Right now, sports.
12: The Tigers fell to the Yankees 4-2 Wednesday in the finale of that 3-game series. Paul Goldschmidt hit 2 home runs, and Jason Dominguez connected for a go-ahead blast off of Tarek Skubal. Detroit opens up its series tonight against Houston at Comerica Park. Pre-game show is at 6:15 on News Talk Sports 94.9 WSJM. The White Sox lost the Cleveland 4-3 in 10 innings, while the Cubs swept a doubleheader from the Mets 10-3 and 10-5. Dansby Swanson drove at a franchise record 11 runs across the 2 games. WNBA Phoenix edged Indiana 111-109 as Caitlin Clark left with back injury. Kalia Coppert scored 28 for the Mercury. Chicago snapped a six-game losing streak with a 101-78 win over Portland. At the World Cup, Switzerland beat Canada 2-1 and Mexico over Croatia 3-0 to complete a perfect group stage. Brazil, Morocco, Bosnia-Herzegovina, and South Africa also picked up wins. The U.S. team faces Turkey tonight at 10 o'clock to close out group play, and Christian Pulisic says he's hopeful of returning to the lineup tonight. With sports, I'm Dave Wolf.
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5: I'm Nicole Heslip with Ag Headline News. I'm Brownfield. 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
9: The U.S. and Canada trade a lot of nitrogen back and forth. It's really efficient. We've certainly developed a supply chain that there's a lot of interconnectivity.
13: Our biggest trading partner right now is Mexico. A lot of the ethanol that we produce ends up going north by rail up into Canada.
14: Establish meaningful tariffs that would offset the advantages that Canada and Mexico have as a result of lower production costs, differences in currency valuation, and differences in the use of various veterinary biologics, for example.
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0: A few areas of fog to start out, but otherwise partly sunny skies today. We still have a slight chance of a shower, but most of the day will be pretty quiet. 76 for the high. We'll drop down to 57 overnight tonight with partly cloudy skies. And then for tomorrow, mostly cloudy. A chance of a few showers across the area and a high still in the mid-70s. I'm Chief Meteorologist Carrie Pujol.
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8: 6:17 on your Thursday, June 25th. 62 degrees in Benton Harbor, 61 in St. Joseph, in Dowagiac at 62 degrees, and cloudy skies to start the morning there. Hey, next hour here on the WSJM Morning Show, special guest will be in the studio from 7 to 8 o'clock. Joining me will be none other than Brian Conybeare. Yeah, the news anchor for ABC 57, also board president of the Harbor Impact Foundation. We're going to be talking about the Gus Macker 3-on-3 basketball tournament that's happening this weekend. Brian Conybeare has been involved with that, and so we'll talk to him about that event, what it's for, what it will go to benefit, and also a special treat for us here, WSJM listeners, we'll know the voice of Brett Witkowski. Doing the Coach's Show, a special edition, a special summer edition of the Coach's Show is happening this weekend as well, broadcasting from the Gus Macker 3-on-3 basketball tournament. That's all happening in Benton Harbor this weekend, so tune in next hour from 7 to 8 o'clock to hear more about that. We'll be interviewing Brian Conybeare. Yeah, looking forward to that. I think it's going to be fun. 6:18 is the time. It's the WSJM Morning Show. I'm Ken Lundberg. Thank you so much for joining us. We did see in the news this morning two powerful earthquakes rocking Venezuela. 7.2 magnitude quake followed seconds later by a 7.5 magnitude quake rocking the coast of Venezuela last night, killing dozens of people, knocking down buildings in the capital, sending residents racing into the street. In an address to the nation of Venezuela Wednesday night, their acting president, Delcy Rodriguez, said her office received reports of at least 32 deaths and more than 700 injuries. She declared a nationwide state of emergency, said there was severe damage in the capital of Caracas and other areas as a result of those quakes. So transportation services disrupted, including the international airport there. At least 20 aftershocks have been reported. Again, in this happening in Venezuela starting last night. The United States said it was preparing to send search and rescue teams. In a post on social media, the Deputy Secretary of State, Chris Landau, for the State Department, said the U.S. was mobilizing assistance for Venezuela. So we'll keep an ear on that one. Other news happening, President Donald Trump said he is putting off signing that bipartisan housing reform bill that we've been talking about this week until Congress passes his voting reform legislation, the Save America Act. Yeah, President Trump, as we talked about here yesterday, President Trump was slated to sign the legislation at noon yesterday on Capitol Hill inside the U.S. Capitol, flanked by members of Congress, purportedly from both sides of the aisle, but he abruptly canceled that event just before it was due to start, announcing his ultimatum regarding the Save America Act on social media. He said, "Today's housing news conference and signing is hereby canceled," using the president's words here, "hereby canceled until such time as we pass the desperately needed Save America Act, which I consider to be a national emergency." That's what the president wrote in his social media post. Asked about the bill by reporters before his meeting with NATO Secretary General Mark Rutte, Trump said he wasn't signing the bill and wanted to see what happens with the Save America Act. President Trump did not answer when asked if he would veto the bill, which both chambers did pass with a veto-proof majority. But he did say that lowering interest rates would solve the nation's housing crunch. He said, "I made billions of dollars with housing. I know housing better than anybody, maybe anywhere. It's all about the interest rate. Lower the interest rates and you have all the housing you want." That's what he said. He also said low interest rates will solve everything. Now, despite that, we're doing well with housing. So President Trump has insisted since March of this year that he will not sign any legislation until the Save America Act is sent to his desk. In a social media post back in March, he said that supersedes everything else. The Save America Act would make significant election and voting reforms, including requiring photo ID at polling places and proof of citizenship before a person could register to vote. It has been rejected roundly by Democrats, largely. President Trump has pushed Republicans in the Senate to eliminate or modify the filibuster so they could get that Save America Act bill through. Majority Leader John Thune has maintained Republicans just don't have the votes to do all that. Now, the housing legislation called the 21st Century Road to Housing Act did pass overwhelmingly this week in both the House and Senate. The Senate on Monday, the House on Tuesday, and they got everything together for a good old signing ceremony in the U.S. Capitol yesterday. They thought, hey, the president's coming up here for lunch anyway. Might as well have him sign the bill. He said, nah, not going to happen. But once that bill is signed into law, if it is signed into law, big investors will be limited from buying up single-family homes. Because, you know, and that's been the fear, and I think that's been the reality in some communities where housing has gone onto the market, and instead of Timmy and Sue buying it from down the street or upgrading their home, big old corporation came in and bought it and turned it into a rental or did something else with it. Who knows? But that has hurt supply and done nothing to decrease demand for first-time home buyers or people looking to upgrade their homes. And consequently, we've been in a crunch for quite a while now. Anyway, so once that bill is signed into law, those kinds of investors will be limited, supposedly, from buying up single-family homes. And some building regulations will be loosened in an attempt to increase supply and ease the nationwide shortage. House Speaker Mike Johnson said he will meet with the president today at the White House and is confident that he will sign the bill. Johnson said, but the president wanted to make a point, which is an important one, being very diplomatic, the speaker is. He said that's where the American people are. The American people want safe and secure elections, and the Save America Act does that. Now, if the president does not sign the bill, and if he does not veto it, it becomes law anyway. 10 days after 10 days while Congress is in session. But if Congress adjourns before the 10-day period is up, it could fall victim to a pocket veto. So the parliamentarians will be watching this one closely. Again, the housing bill did pass with veto-proof majorities in both chambers, but it would be interesting to see whether or not the House or Senate would try a veto override if the president did indeed veto that bill while he's waiting for the Save America Act. Okay, what else do we have going on here? President Donald Trump on his trip to Capitol Hill yesterday, he was going to have a nice little lunch with senators, and you may have heard some of this already in our ABC News coverage. But President Donald Trump had an open argument. Behind closed doors, but it was an open argument in front of all the senators who were there. Clash with Louisiana Senator Bill Cassidy. He was meeting with Republicans. They have their regular weekly lunch, and it's an opportunity for people to come in and give their piece to the senators on potentially upcoming legislation or other things that are going on, status update on the campaign trail, all that kind of fun stuff. Yesterday's lunch was supposed to be with the president, and multiple sources said it went off the rails and went off the rails quickly. Multiple sources describing the clash between President Trump and Senator Cassidy as a shouting match. Senate Majority Leader John Thune apparently tried to intervene, de-escalate the situation. Other senators tried to ease the tensions over the resolution. I'm sure a couple probably just buried their face in their salad. I'm like, shh, shh, if we just don't look them in the eye, they'll stop talking. Anyway, Cassidy was apparently talking about the Iran war and potentially the resolution that the House and Senate approved. And it looks like the Senate may have reversed themselves on the president's ability to wage war in Iran, which does not have the force of law, but still is a talking point for the Iranians during the negotiations that the United States is having with the Iranians. Anyway, so Cassidy was one of four GOP senators who voted with Democrats in favor of that resolution that passed the House earlier this month. So at one point, President Trump called Cassidy a lunatic. Cassidy did not dispute that claim that that happened. President Trump also was apparently upset about absences in the room. Said not all the senators sat down there. Briefly stopping to talk to reporters, President Trump said the meeting went really great, though he did not comment on what was discussed. He said, "I think we had a really great meeting. We're very proud of our party. We like our leader. We like everybody really in the room," President Trump said. He said, "I don't like a few people, but that's okay. I think, you know, we know who they are, but I'll give you that information someday. But for the most part, we have a really well-unified party, and I said it very strongly." So other people in the room said Senator Cassidy referred to the president as brother, which is a term of affection, from down south. Hey, brother, that kind of thing. But anyway, the president told the senator he was not his brother. Didn't like that. It's a northern-southern thing. Anyway, in a post on social media last night, Senator Cassidy said he received a thorough briefing on Iran from Vice President J.D. Vance and the special envoy Steve Witkoff, and he thanked both officials. He said, "I appreciate their quick invitation to the White House to address my concerns regarding Iran." And Cassidy admitted he lost his temper a little bit with the president. He said that he asked, "Why would anybody vote for the War Powers Act?" And as he continued, I said, "Is that a rhetorical question or would you really like to know?" President apparently responded, "I'd like to know." So Senator Cassidy said, "I stood and I said, you've not told the American people what's going on. It was supposed to last 4 weeks. It lasted 4 months. Our original objectives have not been achieved, and I want to know what's going on." Cassidy continued, that's kind of what I've been saying all along. I'm voting for war powers until I get a briefing, at which point, as I recall, he did not particularly care for my comments, raised his voice. I lost my temper. That's not appropriate. Cassidy said, it's the Irish in me. But again, I matched his tone and his volume, and it went back and forth. And at some point, my guy said, "It's all right, Bill, sit down." So I sat down and tried to de-escalate. Sat down and I ate my biscuit. So Cassidy went back and forth. President Trump didn't say much about it, but there you go. But it is a little bit telling, though, that just a few hours after that dust-up, Senator Cassidy did help deliver President Trump a victory by voting with the majority of Republicans late last night to block another resolution aimed at reining in the president's war powers in Iran. So the Senate late last night rejecting a measure aimed at restricting President Trump's power to wage war against Iran. It's being touted as a victory for the president and the Senate GOP leadership, as again they seek to tamp down that congressional discontent with the president's Iran strategy. So there you go. 50-47 was the final one on that one. All right. We've got a break for a couple of news items here. I do want to talk a little bit about the president opening the America Fair. So we'll talk about that. We'll talk about a couple other things, some court things happening with regard to Trump, President Trump's policies. So those are coming up in just a few minutes. It is the WSJM Morning Show. I'm Ken Lundberg. We'll be back in just a couple of moments here.
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29: This is a Bloomberg Money Minute. Novo Nordisk says twice as many Medicare recipients would rather take a weight loss pill over a shot. Novo's Wegovy pill had the best U.S. launch of any obesity medicine so far and is a linchpin of the company's effort to win back share from rival Eli Lilly. Stock futures are jumping as Micron Technology's solid forecast is reinforcing confidence about demand for artificial intelligence-related chips. Chipmakers and other technology companies had come under pressure earlier this week on concerns that the AI spending boom was losing momentum. And Micron's results were seen by Wall Street as a key test of demand. And Sony's investing big in big screens. Sony Pictures Entertainment is investing $100 million in Cosm, which is an operator of large-screen theaters that show films and sporting events. Cosm serves food and offers seating that includes tables and booths designed to create a more social theater experience. Courtney Donahoe, Bloomberg Radio.
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8: 6:36 is the time. It's the WSJM Morning Show. I'm Ken Lundberg. 62 degrees in Benton Harbor right now, 62 in St. Joseph. We've got some cloud cover out there, mostly cloudy in New Buffalo as well, where it's 62 degrees in Buchanan right now. Oh, look at that. As I said that, some sunshine started peeking out over the forests outside the WSJM studios. So we do have partly sunny skies expected for today, a good portion of today. There's still a chance of showers, about a 20% chance of showers, a high around 76 in the warmer parts of southwest Michigan. Here locally in Benton Harbor, St. Joseph, probably going to get up to 70, 71 degrees. Tonight's forecast, partly cloudy, a low of 57. Friday, mostly cloudy, 40% chance of showers tomorrow, a high of 77 degrees. We're going to see the temperature continue to turn up, high of 80 degrees on Saturday, high of 85 on Sunday. Monday, it's going to be cooler by the lake, but Monday, Tuesday, Wednesday of next week, we're going 90 and up to 93 degrees. So get ready. Make sure the air conditioner is dusted off and got that suntan lotion if you're going to spend any time outside. It's 6:37 news now.
5: ABC News, I'm Sherry Preston. Two strong earthquakes hammering Venezuela within seconds of each other. That's what it sounded like when the first hit the airport. The first quake, 7.2. The second, even stronger, magnitude 7.5. Venezuela's president just announcing the death toll has leapt to at least 164 people. Nearly 1,000 are hurt, and both those numbers are expected to go up. Tensions running hot in Washington, D.C. after President Trump went into a meeting with Senate Republicans, including some who had voted in favor of a war powers resolution. One of them, Louisiana Senator Bill Cassidy. ABC's Karen Hua in Washington.
7: Cassidy, who recently lost his reelection bid, admits losing his temper.
9: I'm not going to be bullied. I'm trying to get answers for the American people.
7: The meeting was held after Trump abruptly canceled plans to sign a bipartisan affordable housing bill.
5: Europe still slammed by deadly heat. Paris saw daytime temperatures over 100. This is ABC News.
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8: Some of the news coming up just after 7 o'clock this morning. A day-long summit focused on preventing youth gun violence will be held tomorrow in Benton Harbor. We'll give you details on that and what they're aiming to do. Also, the Lake Michigan College Board of Trustees has approved a balanced operating budget for fiscal year 2027. We'll tell you about that. And one of Southwest Michigan's fastest growing summer events returning on July 4th. Yep, the 6th annual Berrien Springs Pickle Festival. Yeah, it's a big deal. Haha, get that? Anyway, we'll have those stories and more, coming up just after 7 o'clock right here on the WSJM Morning Show. Right now it's 6:39. Again, special guest coming in next hour here from 7 to 8 o'clock. You can hear it on the radio and see it on the video live stream, Facebook, YouTube, and our WSJM app. None other than Brian Conybear, yeah, news anchor at ABC 57 and also the board president of Harbor Impact Foundation. We're going to be talking about the Gus Macker 3-on-3 basketball tournament that's happening this weekend in Benton Harbor. So we'll give you all the details on that, how you can get involved. It's a big deal. Yeah, that's coming up next hour right here on WSJM. It's 6:40. Sports coming up from Dave Wolf in just a moment after a look at state news.
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10: I'm Beth Fisher. A 7-year-old boy has been shot in Detroit along with a man. The man has died and the boy is in critical condition. The investigation is in the preliminary stages, but it's believed the child was shot in the stomach and right leg. Detroit Lions cornerback Tyrion Arnold has been arrested in connection with a kidnapping and armed robbery in Florida. The 23-year-old turned himself in yesterday. He faces 4 charges for armed robbery and 4 for kidnapping and is being held with no bond. Prosecutors want Arnold to remain in custody until trial. A statement from Arnold's attorney says he maintains his innocence. In a statement, the Detroit Lions said they will not comment at this time. The Florida State Attorney's Office accused Arnold of coordinating and directing a robbery and beating of his personal driver and 2 others after the driver was accused of stealing from him. He's due back in court this afternoon. Friday's Mega Millions jackpot is $489 million. I'm Beth Fisher for the Michigan News Network.
8: Hey, it's Ken Lundberg with the WSJM Morning Show, reminding you about the new episode posted this week of Core Conversations from Corewell Health of Southwest Michigan. In this week's episode, Natalie Baggio sits down with Dr. Max Schaefer to talk about substance use treatment and the lives being changed right here in Southwest Michigan. Dr. Schaefer explains why addiction should be treated like any other chronic medical condition and how the Substance Use Treatment and Education Clinic has already helped hundreds of patients since opening. You'll hear stories of hope and recovery, including a powerful story from a cancer survivor who found a new path to healing. 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They also talk about resources available for individuals and families looking for help or answers. 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Check out the latest episode of Core Conversations from Core Well Health of Southwest Michigan. 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
11: The Detroit Tigers dropped their series finale to the New York Yankees last night, 4-2 on Wednesday. Paul Goldschmidt homered twice while Jason Dominguez delivered the go-ahead two-run shot off of Tarek Skubal in the sixth. Skubal struck out nine and allowed just four hits, but three of them left the yard. The Tigers open a four-game series tonight against Houston at Comerica Park with Troy Melton on the mound. First pitch at 6:40. The pregame show is at 6:15 on News Talk Sports 94.9 WSJM. The White Sox came up short against Cleveland, falling 4-3 in 10 innings, while Khalil Wilson drove in all Guardians runs. Meanwhile, the Cubs stayed red hot, sweeping a doubleheader from the Mets 10-3 and 10-5. Dansby Swanson drove in an incredible 11 runs scored in both games, setting a new franchise record for RBIs in a doubleheader. The Cubs are at the Mets again tonight at 7:10. The White Sox have the night off. In the WNBA, Phoenix edged Indiana 111-109, despite Caitlin Clark scoring 19 points before leaving with a back injury in the third quarter. Kalia Copper led the Mercury with 28 points. Chicago snapped a six-game losing streak with a 101-70 win over Portland as seven Sky players scored in double figures. At the FIFA World Cup, Switzerland beat host Canada 2-1 to finish first in Group B, while both nations advanced to the knockout round. Mexico completed a perfect group stage with a 3-0 win over Czechia, becoming the first Mexico team to win all three group matches at a World Cup. Elsewhere, Bosnia-Herzegovina topped Qatar 3-1, Morocco defeated Haiti 4-2, Brazil blanked Scotland 3-0, and South Africa edged South Korea 1-0. Tonight, the USA closes group play against Turkey at 10 o'clock. The game is in Los Angeles. Christian Pulisic says he feels great and hopes he can return after missing the last match with a calf injury. Midwest League Baseball, South Bend defeated Quad Cities 8-1. Great Lakes beat Lansing 6-2, and Dayton topped West Michigan 12-6. The Whitecaps look to bounce back tonight in Dayton, while South Bend hosts Quad Cities, and Lansing welcomes in Great Lakes. The rest of the scores from last night and the schedules for today's games are on this station's website. With your morning sports for Thursday, June 25th, I'm Dave Wolf.
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1: A few areas of fog to start out, but otherwise partly sunny skies today. We still have a slight chance of a shower, but most of the day will be pretty quiet. 76 for the high. We'll drop down to 57 overnight tonight with partly cloudy skies. And then for tomorrow, mostly cloudy. A chance of a few showers across the area and a high still in the mid-70s. I'm Chief Meteorologist Carrie Pujol.
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8: 6:46 is the time. It's 62 degrees in Benton Harbor, 62 in St. Joseph. 62 is all around. We've got some clouds up there, but some sunshine, beautiful sunshine to start the day. A couple other things. Let's see. Again, reminder, next hour here on the WSJM Morning Show, we'll be talking about the Gus Macker 3-on-3 tournament that's happening this weekend in Benton Harbor, put on in part by the Harbor Impact Foundation. The board president of that is Brian Conybear from ABC 57. Yeah, and he'll be here in studio joining us next hour to talk about that fun basketball tournament and the overall mission of the Harbor Impact Foundation as well. So we'll look forward to that starting at 7 o'clock right here on the WSJM Morning Show. Tune in on the radio. You can also see it. We'll have it live and unfiltered from the video live stream on YouTube, Facebook, and the WSJM app. Yesterday, a federal judge permanently blocked the Trump administration from enforcing an executive order he signed last year requiring proof of citizenship to register to vote and demanded mail-in ballots be received by Election Day. Yeah, Judge Denise Casper ruled that the president lacks the authority to oversee elections and rejected the Trump administration's what they called the unsupported claims of widespread illegal voting, discrimination, fraud, and other forms of malfeasance and error. Yeah, the judge wrote, while the Constitution vests the president with executive power and commands him to take care that the laws be faithfully executed, she said it does not grant the president any specific powers over elections. So the decision is more than a year in the making. A group of state attorneys general last April filing a lawsuit in Boston to block the president's first executive order on voting. That order sought to, again, require proof of citizenship to register to vote, as well as impose an election day deadline for mail-in ballots. Judge Casper last June issued a preliminary injunction against that, and now it's permanently blocked. 59-page ruling issued yesterday. Let's see, what else is in the news this morning? So this is related because it still deals with voting, but is separate because it's not part of that court case we just talked about. Under a newly proposed rule, the U.S. Postal Service will refuse to deliver mail-in ballots in states that do not hand over a list of approved voters to the Trump administration. That's what Postmaster General David Steiner told the Senate Homeland Security and Governmental Affairs Committee yesterday. Democrats criticized the proposed policy during the hearing, arguing the rule was unconstitutional and another what they called backdoor way to try to influence the election. Yes or no, if the state refuses to turn their absentee voter list over to the federal government, will the Postal Service still mail their ballots under this proposed rule? That's what U.S. Senator Gary Peters, Michigan, asked at that committee hearing. And Steiner said in response, under our proposed regulation, no, we would tell that state that we need the manifest. So the line there being, unless you turn over your state voter rolls, we won't give you we won't deliver your ballots, according to the proposed rule. Not a rule yet. The proposed rule puts the Postal Service quite at the center of the president's push to increase federal oversight of elections. Though Postmaster General Steiner argued the policy is routine and an attempt to make sure ballots are delivered securely, efficiently, and accurately. Now, according to the proposal, states would need to provide the Postal Service the names, addresses, and ballot barcode numbers for individuals to receive a mail-in ballot. That list of information is less than what's included on a state's voter roll, which often includes voter registration data, other sensitive data, but in line with an executive order the president signed in March to increase federal oversight of elections. So again, at least five lawsuits have challenged that executive order. As far as the rule, the comment period for the proposed rule is open for the balance of the next week or so. Whether it will go forward, we'll see. Michigan's U.S. Senator Gary Peters raising some questions during that hearing yesterday. Okay, one more story. Oh, AlgaeGate. I'm sorry, we have to give you an update on AlgaeGate, the reflecting pool outside the Lincoln Memorial. The top Democrat on the House Oversight Committee yesterday sending letters to the contractors who were overseeing the renovation at the Lincoln Memorial reflecting pool, requesting information, including they want to see the print, the fine print on the contracts, and they also want to see water quality records. Yeah, as we know, the reflecting pool has been plagued with algae and peeling paint since the renovation was completed. It's currently cost taxpayers about $16 million. Representative Robert Garcia, a Democrat from California, sent separate letters to the company hired to paint the reflecting pool and the company hired to remove the algae that later appeared in the pool. And he wants to see the documents attached to those things. He said Donald Trump's disastrous renovation of our national reflecting pool is his latest failed vanity project. That's what Garcia said in the statement. The president should be focused on making life more affordable for the American people, not rewarding his loyalists with government contracts, and wasting taxpayer money on failing projects. That's what the congressman wrote. He said, we're demanding answers straight from the contractors about the project's failures. So we'll see if they get any response on that. Probably not. 6:52 WSJM Morning Show continues.
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2: This is going to be interesting. It's the WSJM Morning Show. I'm Ken Lundberg. Thank you so much for joining us. Appreciate you. We have a guest who's scheduled to be here this hour. Well, starting in the 7 o'clock hour, 7 to 8 o'clock this morning, to talk about the Gus Macker 3-on-3 tournament. We'll see if they make it. So a couple of things might have gone sideways. We'll see. It's 6:59. It's about a minute away from 7 o'clock. At 7 o'clock, we'll have the latest world and national news from ABC. We'll also have our local news from the WSJM newsroom. But, the Gus Macker on the River high-energy outdoor 3-on-3 basketball tournament happens this weekend. And none other than Brett Witkowski will be broadcasting live from there for the Coaches Show on Saturday morning. Yeah, a special edition of the Coaches Show is happening on Saturday from 10 to noon. So they'll be talking about basketball, of course, the 3-on-3 tournament. I'm sure Brett will tell you about how great he is in basketball. So anyway, so that's coming up this weekend, Saturday from 10 to noon. Special day, special time for the Gus Macker 3-on-3 special edition of the Coaches Show this weekend. All right, we've got beautiful sunshine out there for the moment. We do have a 20% chance of rain showers at some point today. The high today should be around 76 degrees in the warmest spots of Southwest Michigan. A little cooler by the lake. It's 7 o'clock.
3: From ABC News, I'm Sherry Preston. The death toll in the twin earthquakes in Venezuela has now jumped to at least 164, with nearly 1,000 people injured, but both those numbers are expected to rise. That's what it sounded like in Caracas just as the quake hit. Footage on state TV showed three children covered in dust but alive being pulled from the rubble in what's described as a disaster zone because of the large number of collapsed buildings. Here's ABC's Sophie Flay.
4: Concern about aftershocks after two powerful earthquakes rocked Venezuela, hitting less than a minute apart. The first, a 7.2 magnitude quake. Then, 39 seconds later, and just miles away, a 7.5 quake. People fleeing into the streets of Caracas, buildings swaying, smoke plumes rising from the city.
3: There have been at least four aftershocks. A powerful earthquake also struck off Japan's northern coast, but did not trigger a tsunami. And Northern California also felt a magnitude 5.6 tremor, shaking homes and businesses. No injuries, though. Seismologists say the three quakes are not related to one another. President Trump had a busy 24 hours.
4: President Trump last night kicked off the Great American State Fair, part of the America 250th birthday celebrations getting underway.
5: We are one people, one nation, marching into one magnificent future.
4: But hours earlier, a shouting match on Capitol Hill as the president met with Republicans behind closed doors. Sources say Trump lashed out at senators who had voted symbolically to limit his war powers. Trump reportedly calling Louisiana Senator Bill Cassidy a lunatic.
3: ABC's Karen Waugh says afterwards, Cassidy, who recently lost his primary, then reversed course, voting against the war powers resolution. You're listening to ABC News.
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0: Hot day for the Southwest and more storms across the high plains.
1: Severe threat from Denver all the way to Wichita, Springfield down to Amarillo. Damaging winds, some large hail a possibility. The fire danger continues into the west of the weekend. Red flag warnings in Utah. Extreme heat to the south with triple digit temperatures. That heat starts to move east as we go into next week and closer to July 4th.
0: ABC senior meteorologist Lee Goldberg. The brutal heat wave in Western Europe delivering Paris its hottest day ever. Spain, Italy, the UK, and France have all been scorching. What's been dubbed the Flamingo Revolution continues in Albania. People have been protesting since last month over a planned luxury development tied to Jared Kushner and his wife, Ivanka Trump. The development being built on land that's been set aside for flamingos, says ABC's Patrick Reeval.
2: In the crowds, people are carrying huge inflatable flamingos, huge models of flamingos. People are spray painting the feet of flamingos on the ground. But one of the things that people were really very adamant about and really wanted to emphasize to us when we were there was that this is no longer really about Ivanka Trump and Jared Kushner. This is about how the Albanian government has been going about developing the country. And they feel that this is emblematic of broader corruption in Albania.
0: Protesters are calling for new elections because of that. A new bipartisan nonprofit wants to help Americans who find they're out of work because of AI. It's called Raise Us, and it's starting with more than $500 million for education and training programs at the state level. Sherry Preston, ABC News.
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5: Hey, it's Ken Lundberg. It's the WSJM Morning Show for Thursday, June 25th, 2026. I'm Ken Lundberg. So happy to have you here. Temperature outside right now, we've got 62 degrees in Benton Harbor, 63 in St. Joseph, 63 in South Haven as well. It's 61 degrees with some clouds and sunshine in Dowagiac right now. We'll be back in just a couple of moments to take a look at some local news. The weather forecast for today, we've got partly sunny skies in the forecast, a 20% chance of showers, a high around 76. Winds out of the west gusting up to 20 miles per hour at some point today. Tonight's forecast, partly cloudy, a low of 57. Light north winds. Friday's forecast, mostly cloudy, a 40% chance of showers, and a high around 77 degrees. This weekend, gonna get warm before it gets hot. Yeah, warm temperatures, 80 degrees for the high predicted on Saturday. Sunday, 85 is the prediction with a 20% chance of showers both days. Then we roll into next week, Monday, Tuesday, Wednesday. I don't see any chances of rain, but I do see a lot of warm temperatures. 90 for the high on Monday, 93 for the high on Tuesday and Wednesday. The lows on Tuesday and Wednesday only getting down to 73, 74 degrees. Yeah. Okay. All right. Here on the radio show, we are on the phone with one of our people that we are looking for our guest. And I'll be back, Marissa, in just a second to talk to you. But we're going to be talking, hopefully, with our guest this hour, Brian Conybear, news anchor from ABC 57 and board president of Harbor Impact Foundation, about the Gus Macker tournament that's happening this weekend, the three-on-three basketball tournament that brings together players and spectators from across the region. So we'll talk about that in just a couple of moments here on the WSJM Morning Show. First off, we're going to talk about news from the WSJM Newsroom. A day-long summit focused on preventing youth gun violence will be held tomorrow in Benton Harbor. The event is being organized by the Community Leadership Academy, along with Corwell Health and Be Healthy Berrien. The Academy's Deidre Field says the goal is to bring together families, young people, and community leaders to discuss violence prevention, education, and community engagement.
6: Part one, following lunch, is the breakaway sessions that are roughly 45 minutes, and they range from gun safety to de-escalation and things of relevance so that individuals will be able to have things to take away with them.
5: The day begins at the Boys and Girls Club of Benton Harbor and concludes with a community celebration at Broadway Park. Field says one measure of success will be how actively young people become involved in efforts to reduce violence.
6: they'll be able to serve as leaders in leadership capacity, and whether it's a mentorship, whether it is just a testimonial. So we see this expanding to ongoing events.
5: Fields says the summit is grounded in the belief that preventing violence requires collective action. The Pathways to Peace Youth Gun Violence Summit starts at 11 a.m. Friday. The event is free, and anyone can register for that online. Other news, the Lake Michigan College Board of Trustees has approved a balanced operating budget for fiscal year 2027. That budget includes a 1.86% increase in spending from the current year. Trustees approved the plan on Tuesday. The chief financial officer, Carla Pankratz, says it's not dramatically different from last year's budget.
7: The approach for the college has always been very conservative. It's grounded in conservative financial assumptions, so we try to budget probably as close to break even. Hopefully that shows that we're providing good fiscal stewardship for our funding sources.
5: The spending plan anticipates about $45 million in both expenditures and revenue. Pankratz says the budget was developed cautiously because of unresolved state budget negotiations, with the broader economic uncertainty as well.
7: We had a very modest increase in our expenditures between prior year and current year, so less than 2% increase. So we felt good about reaching that conclusion.
5: Pankratz says the college's largest expense remains its workforce as Lake Michigan College continues investing in employees to provide students with the best education. And one of Southwest Michigan's fastest growing summer events returns on July 4th. The 6th annual Berrien Springs Pickle Festival is expected to attract more than 6,500 people. The festival was a community staple during the 1990s and early 2000s before ending because of limited resources. It was revived in 2021 and has continued to grow. Berrien Springs Community Engagement Director Jennifer Marin says the event will take place at the Courthouse Square and they plan more than 50 vendors.
8: Sprinkled in there will be obviously a variety of pickle vendors, and a bit new this year is we have extended across the way to Memorial Park, which is a public park here in Berrien Springs, and that is going to now be home to the famous pickle sling thanks to Flam's Pickle and Packing Co.
5: Marin says the pickle tasting room is taking a year off as organizers rethink that portion of the festival, though they say some vendors will still be there to offer free samples.
8: We are making it an interactive tasting station and area. So what does that mean? That means now we are really highlighting those pickle vendors, obviously. And you get to go and you're encouraged to go seek them out and try them.
5: The Pickle Festival will also feature a pickle fling contest. Rain gear required. No, it's not. Big wheel races, a dunk tank, relish tastings, a free ice cream social. No word on whether or not they have pickle flavored ice cream. I bet they do. Merchandise, a new children's area called Dillard's Crunchy Kids Corner, and expanded seating and picnic areas. Nothing better than crunchy kids. The Berrien Springs Pickle Festival, it'll be held July 4th, 10 a.m. to 4 p.m. Berrien Springs. Yep, it's a big deal. All right, 7-Eleven, it's the WSJM Morning Show. I'm Ken Lundberg. We're going to find out where my guest is. I'm going to ask on the video live stream. Hang on just a moment on the WSJM Morning Show. Right now, sports, Dave Wolf.
9: The Tigers fell to the Yankees 4-2 Wednesday in the finale of that three-game series. Paul Goldschmidt hit two home runs, and Jason Dominguez connected for a go-ahead blast off of Tarek Skubal. Detroit opens up its series tonight against Houston at Comerica Park. Pre-game show is at 6:15 on Newstalk Sports 94.9 WSJM. The White Sox lost to Cleveland 4-3 in 10 innings, while the Cubs swept a doubleheader from the Mets 10-3 and 10-5. Dansby Swanson drove at a franchise record 11 runs across the two games. WNBA Phoenix edged Indiana 111-109 as Caitlin Clark left with back injury. Kalia Coppert scored 28 for the Mercury. Chicago snapped a six-game losing streak with a 101-78 win over Portland. At the World Cup, Switzerland beat Canada 2-1 and Mexico over Croatia 3-0 to complete a perfect group stage. Brazil, Morocco, Bosnia-Herzegovina, and South Africa also picked up wins. The U.S. team faces Turkey tonight at 10 o'clock to close out group play, and Christian Pulisic says he's hopeful of returning to the lineup tonight. With sports, I'm Dave Wolf.

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5: A few areas of fog to start out, but otherwise partly sunny skies today. We still have a slight chance of a shower, but most of the day will be pretty quiet. 76 for the high. We'll drop down to 57 overnight tonight with partly cloudy skies. And then for tomorrow, mostly cloudy. A chance of a few showers across the area and a high still in the mid-70s. I'm Chief Meteorologist Carrie Pujol.
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7: It's always a wonderful day in the neighborhood. Hi, good morning and welcome again to the WSJM Morning Show. It's 7:16, Thursday, June 25th. I'm Ken Lundberg. We've got a special guest in the studio soon. Soon our special guest will be arriving to talk about the Gus Macker 3-on-3 basketball tournament. If you've not heard of this yet, I'll give you just a brief overview and then we'll talk about the guest situation. Gus Macker on the River, high energy, outdoor, 3-on-3 basketball tournament, bringing together players and spectators from across the region. It's going to be held in Benton Harbor this year, located right there along the St. Joe River on Riverview Drive. A family-friendly event featuring competitive and recreational divisions for all ages. Just imagine a ton of basketball courts, all collected into a single area, and a whole bunch of people playing basketball competitively, 3-on-3. That's what it's going to be, and it's going to be 2 days straight of this stuff. So Saturday, registration tomorrow from 4 to 7, and then Saturday and Sunday from 8 to 6, they're going to be playing. Sunday is when they have the championship games. So again, Gus Macker, their mission to promote the values of teamwork, sportsmanship, community engagement. They say the court is the place where friendships are forged and memories are made. And so it couldn't happen without the great help of a number of sponsors and the Harbor Impact Foundation. And so we are anticipating board president of the Harbor Impact Foundation, Brian Connie Bear, to be arriving at the WSJM studios shortly. Yeah, you also know him as ABC 57 news anchor. So we'll be talking with him later this hour about the Gus Macker 3-on-3 tournament that they're helping to host. The tournament bringing together players and spectators. It's free for spectators to watch. There's a cost to register if you want to play the basketball, right? If you want to play, you want to shoot hoops, that kind of thing. You want to compete, fine, you can do that. You register your team. And the money goes to the Harbor Impact Foundation and to help our community as well. So we'll talk about that in just a few minutes here on the WSJM Morning Show with our special guest, Brian Conybear. All right. In the meantime, taking a look at some of the other news that we've been talking about, looking at this morning, the Kennedy Center. We've talked about this in the past. It kind of fell off the news for a few days. But a federal judge yesterday is now ordering the Kennedy Center to explain a tarp and scaffolding that is covering its front entrance. Okay, so Kennedy Center, Washington, D.C., fine cultural arts. You've got the symphony, you've got the ballet, you've got stage performances. The best in the world go to the Kennedy Center. There's been a fall off recently, in part because of some of the changes that President Trump has enacted at the Kennedy Center. In part, he put his name on the side of the building. You know this. A judge did order that that was illegal. Couldn't spend money on it without Congress's approval. Couldn't rename it without Congress's approval. So they had to take the name off. They put scaffolding up to take the name off, using angle grinders and that kind of stuff, and then polished the marble back up. But they took the name off. But the scaffolding has stayed on the side of the building, on the side of the Kennedy Center. And the judge now wants to know why. U.S. District Judge Chris Cooper. You know, judges, they're a certain bunch. They don't like to have their orders challenged, right? Once they make a decision, that's the decision. So U.S. District Judge Christopher Cooper is wondering why the center has put the scaffolding up over the area where the president's name was and then removed. And why it's still there. Yeah, he also ordered the center to detail its operations internally, its programming, and what public access it has, which is actually an escalation of the legal fight over renovations and who controls the institution. Yeah, the order follows a request from the Kennedy Center president and CEO Matt Floca to extend a June 17 directive that gave the center 3 days to detail any immediate plans related to construction and other long-term initiatives. According to court records, Cooper said the center must file a status report within 7 days of its July meeting or by July 31st, whichever comes first. Cooper also ordered the center to indicate the purpose for and status of the tarp and scaffolding, which was placed over the front signage that previously displayed both President Donald Trump and former President John F. Kennedy's names. The ruling comes after Cooper ordered the center to remain open beyond its scheduled July 5th closure for major renovations previously announced by President Trump. Yeah, the dispute, again, stems from from Congress's approval of $258 million to renovate the center. The center's board later added President Trump's name to the facade and his website as he made the project a priority. That move prompted a lawsuit from a congressperson, Representative Joyce Beatty, a Democrat from Ohio, who's also a board member, who argued the center's name is fixed in the 1964 statute that created it. So in other words, if Congress sets it in statute, that's the law. And unless Congress changes its mind and passes legislation therewith, you can't change it. Cooper ordered, the judge in the case, ordered Trump's name removed from the building and all digital materials by June 12th. The signage was taken down early on June 13th, just a little bit after the court-imposed deadline. They tried their fastest. They couldn't get it done, but they did. The government lawyers have argued the change could jeopardize fundraising, saying corporate contributions will not only come to a halt, but any and all monies raised or committed would be obligated to be returned, refunded, or overall terminated. So there you go on that. Let's see, 722, it's the WSJM Morning Show. A flu outbreak, we've talked about this a little bit before, But there's an update to be given. A flu outbreak at the Air Force's basic training hub in San Antonio is apparently getting worse. That's according to two sources familiar with the situation. As of yesterday, the number of cumulative cases linked to a flu outbreak at Lackland Air Force Base, part of Joint Base San Antonio, has reached 275 cases. That's according to a source familiar with the matter. That is up from the reported 222 cases that were reported on Tuesday. As of Tuesday, four people had been hospitalized. This marks a sharp increase from the 159 cases and two hospitalizations reported last week. So we went from 159 to 222 to now 275 people at that Joint Base San Antonio who have come down with the flu. There is a death that they're investigating of one of the recruits. That remains under investigation. It's not yet clear whether it's actually tied to the flu outbreak. So the flu outbreak itself is making news because it's unfolding just 2 months after Defense Secretary Pete Hegseth made the annual flu shot optional for troops. The military had a requirement for it. They scrapped it. 2 months later, they now have a huge flu outbreak. Go figure. That military requirement for the flu vaccination dates back to 1945. At that time, Hegseth said, our new policy is simple. If you, as an American warrior entrusted to defend the nation, believe that the flu vaccine is in your best interest, then you're free to take it. But we won't force you to take it. So now the services have been given exceptions to the new policy, according to the Pentagon. A statement from spokesperson Sean Parnell said, part of those exceptions to the policy, the Army, Navy, and Air Force are once again able to require the flu shots for basic trainees. In the Air Force, only about 40% of its new trainees at Joint Base San Antonio had a flu vaccination when the outbreak started in early June. But with the new exception to the policy, the Air Force says they have a goal of vaccinating all recruits in the recruit class and will vaccinate all new recruits arriving at the base in the future. Yeah, moreover, the Army is preparing in the coming weeks to broaden that requirement to troops. No word yet on if the Navy is going to do the same thing. Yeah. So anyway, while the Pentagon sets the policy for military, the services and its commanders often retain discretion on how those directives are carried out. So it sounds like, well, we tried it your way, Defense Secretary, but we are going to go ahead and start giving the flu vaccine again. Okay. Other news. An Indiana man charged yesterday on accusations that he stalked WNBA player Sophie Cunningham and then sent her threatening messages on social media. Yeah, 48-year-old Kevin Singh, Indiana resident, faces felony charges for stalking and intimidation as well as misdemeanor harassment. Yeah, he was arrested earlier this week on Tuesday. That's according to the Marion County Prosecutor's Office. Cunningham, who's a player with the Indiana Fever, told investigators she had been staying at home more and having nightmares because of Singh's continued messages. She was first made aware of Singh's alleged online conduct back in February, and it's been a problem ever since. Singh's online behavior escalated apparently last month, and his conduct became increasingly threatening, according to the prosecutor's office, after he was contacted by team security. Yeah, the Indiana Fever sent a team representative out and said, hey, lay off, and apparently it got even worse. Yeah, in September of 2025, Singh hand-delivered a package addressed to Sophie at the Gainbridge Fieldhouse, which is Indiana Fever's home arena. In it, it had a letter and a Guns N' Roses t-shirt sprayed with men's cologne. Yeah, apparently it stunk. The internet had made it easier than ever to target, harass, and intimidate others. Threats of violence, whether face-to-face or behind a keyboard, will be taken seriously. That's according to the Marion County Prosecutor's Office. Singh is not answering his phone. News media tried to reach out to him or his attorney, and so far no response. The incident comes after Cunningham's teammate, Caitlin Clark, was the victim of stalking and harassing by a different man from Texas who was sentenced to 2.5 years in prison. Okay. All right, 727, it's the WSJM Morning Show. I'm Ken Lundberg. We'll be back with more in just a couple of moments. We'll continue the video live stream here And we'll talk about the Gus Macker 3-on-3 tournament that's coming to Benton Harbor this weekend. It's right here on WSJM.
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11: Two-time liberal loser John James was the only Michigan Republican to support the dangerous kill switch mandate, which, starting next year, allows the government and AI to determine when we can drive our own cars. What next, John? Kill switches are something they'd mandate in China. Barry Johnson is Michigan's conservative voice for freedom from dangerous liberal mandates and painful taxes. 4747. President Trump wrote, Barry Johnson is a brilliant businessman who has enjoyed great success. Above all, he loves our country. Vote Barry Johnson for governor.
12: I'm Barry Johnson, and I approve this message. Paid for by Barry Johnson for governor.
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19: This is Bloomberg Money Minute. Remember the record-breaking price of eggs early last year? The average price of a dozen eggs were over $6. Now egg suppliers are close to resolving a Justice Department investigation into allegations of illegal price coordination. Sources tell us Cal-Maine Foods and others have agreed to pay several million dollars in civil penalties and donate more than 50 million eggs under terms of the agreement. Checking on the markets, Micron Technologies blowout forecast is giving a strong shot in the arm for the tech-fueled rally. Shares of the memory chip maker are soaring in early trading. Also lifting stock futures this morning, Qualcomm says its expansion into chips for data centers will produce revenue of more than $15 billion a year by 2029. The chipmaker is trying to diversify and expand its dominance from its core business of mobile phone chips. Qualcomm's new priority is to win business from the biggest investors in data center gear. 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
7: It's always an interesting day on the WSJM Morning Show. Thursday, one of the best days of the week, June 25th. I'm Ken Lundberg. Thank you so much for joining us. 62 degrees in Benton Harbor, 63 in St. Joseph right now, 64 degrees in New Buffalo. And we have on the phone line here none other than ABC 57's Brian Conybearer, also the board president of the Harbor Impact Foundation, who's bringing us this weekend the 3-on-3 Gus Macker Tournament. Brian Conybearer, welcome to the WSJM Morning Show.
20: Ken, thank you very much for having me. It's a pleasure to be here, and boy, do we have a big weekend coming.
7: First off, before we get that, did you oversleep? Is that what happened today?
20: That is 100% what happened. I'm a TV news guy. I'm more of a night person than a morning person, Ken, so I owe you and your team an apology, but thank you for your patience and having me on.
7: No, we totally understand it, and if at all possible, we would love to have you in studio at some point for a full hour just to talk about you, because I think you're a fascinating person. We love what you do in the community, and we think you have an interesting story.
20: I got stories. There's no question about that. I would love to come talk with you. I owe you one.
7: Excellent.
20: And I apologize. We have been very busy putting this tournament together, but it is going to be exciting. We're expecting 400 3-on-3 basketball players Saturday and Sunday on Riverview Drive in Benton Harbor. It's going to be awesome.
7: How many basketball players are you expecting down there?
20: We have 101 teams registered, and each team has four players, so that is 400 players.
7: Man.
20: Gus Macker does this all over the country, and they have a formula. They estimate that each player brings 2.3 people with them. That is the numbers that they have used over the years because they've done this so many times. So we're expecting, 1,500, 2,000 people on Riverview Drive in Benton Harbor on Saturday morning, a few less on Sunday because some teams won't advance to the semifinals and quarterfinals, but it's going to be a big deal on Riverview Drive in Benton Harbor this weekend. Streets will be closed. We're going to be right at the Benton Harbor Charter School at Riverview Drive and Britain, so be warned, there will be some street closures. You can still get to the post office, you can still get to all the businesses, but there will be some street closures down there. The Benton Harbor Department of Public Safety and the city have been great to work with. They're one of our partners and sponsors on all this. And honestly, Ken, the community has really come together and rallied behind us. Everybody wants to see this event happen.
7: Yeah, no, we're really looking forward to it. And to know how many teams have already signed up and registered for this, and the spectators are going to love it as well. Tell us a little bit, the Harbor Impact Foundation, instrumental in making this happen.
20: Yeah, what we've been doing, myself and Coach Rodney Alexander Jr., who's a Benton Harbor High School graduate and played hoop there, we started this foundation about 5 years ago to help support young athletes who can't afford things like basketball training, AAU travel teams, hotels, uniforms, all those costs that come with becoming a good basketball player these days. It takes time. It takes money. So what the Harbor Impact Foundation does is we pay scholarships for kids who cannot afford the high-quality coaching and AAU travel teams that Rodney Alexander's Harbor Impact Basketball provides. And over the past 5 years, Rodney and his team have helped get 35 local basketball players, high school athletes, college scholarships, full-ride college scholarships, which is something to me that is very valuable and life-changing for those young people. And we want to keep that going. We are a certified 501c3 by the IRS. We're a nonprofit, and all the proceeds from the Gus Macker Tournament go to the Harbor Impact Foundation. It is a giant fundraiser. There will be other charities, churches, and groups there. We'll have vendors. We'll have food trucks. We'll have booths. There will be the slam dunk contest, the three-point contest. It's going to be really, really fun.
1: We really are looking forward to it. It's the Gus Macker 3-on-3, Gus Macker on the River. High energy, outdoor 3-on-3 basketball tournament happens Friday, Saturday, Sunday. Friday is registration. Saturday and Sunday are the games. And Sunday is the championship games as well. You getting out there? You going to play?
20: Believe it or not, yes, I am. On Friday, we're going to have some friendly kind of corporate sponsor games just as a way to get interest and make sure the hoops are in place and secure. So Friday is a big setup day. And then Friday evening, volunteers can come and register. Players can come and register for the big weekend. But we're going to have the Michigan State Police play 3-on-3 basketball against the Berrien County Sheriff's Department.
1: Whoa.
20: We're going to have Benton Harbor Schools against St. Joe Schools. We're having two of our sponsor restaurants play against each other. The Mason Jar in Benton Harbor against Silver Beach Pizza in St. Joe in 3-on-3 basketball Friday evening on Riverview Drive. People can come. People can watch. That's just fun. Something for our sponsors, but the main event is Saturday. It starts early in the morning and runs all day long.
1: Excellent. All right. Brian Conybeare, news anchor at ABC 57 and board president of the Harbor Impact Foundation, bringing to us the Gus Macker 3-on-3 basketball tournament this weekend. Thank you so much, Brian. We appreciate it.
20: Ken, thank you. And again, my apologies for showing up a little bit late, but I appreciate what you do. And thank you guys and Midwest Family Broadcasting for being one of our media sponsors. We greatly appreciate your support.
1: Absolutely. Absolutely. Brian Conybeare, ABC 57 and board president of Harbor Impact Foundation. The Gus Macker 3-on-3 tournament happens this weekend. We'll be back with more. It's the WSJM Morning Show. 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
21: ABC News, I'm Sherry Preston. The death toll jumping to at least 164 people after twin earthquakes slammed Venezuela. Nearly 1,000 people are hurt, and those numbers could go even higher, says ABC's Stephanie Ramos.
22: Travelers scrambling to escape. Parts of the terminal left looking like a war zone. The airport now closed. Emergency crews digging through the rubble, helping residents to safety.
21: The quakes hitting magnitude 7.2 and 7.5, followed by strong aftershocks. The Senate votes down another war powers resolution after a tense meeting between Senate Republicans and President Trump on Capitol Hill. A Liberian oil tanker has made it safely through the Strait of Hormuz despite threats from Iran. Scary moments in Air Canada flight out of New Jersey. A pilot suffering an apparent seizure and sending the plane jerking violently through the air. Several passengers had to help restrain him. This is ABC News.
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1: There we are, 7:41. It's the WSJM Morning Show, Thursday, June 25th. Some of the news stories coming up just after 8 o'clock. Those planning a 4th of July cookout will likely notice higher prices at the grocery store this year. We'll tell you what the Farm Bureau of Michigan found. Also in the news, there's going to be a day-long summit focused on preventing youth gun violence. It'll be held tomorrow in Benton Harbor, the event organized by the Community Leadership Academy, along with Corwell Health and Be Healthy Berrien. We'll give you details on that. And Lake Michigan College Board of Trustees has approved a balanced operating budget for fiscal year 2027. We'll give you details on those stories and more coming up just after 8 o'clock right here on WSJM. Right now, we've got sports. Dave Wolf coming up after a look at state news.
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23: I'm Beth Fisher. Lions cornerback Terrion Arnold has been arrested on 4 counts of kidnapping and armed robbery. The charges carry a sentence of up to life in prison. Denise White, Arnold's agent, said in a statement there is no credible evidence linking Mr. Arnold to these allegations. Arnold was on track to enter his third NFL season after being selected in the first round by the Lions in 2024. Tragedy on Detroit's west side where a shooting left a child hurt and another man dead. Officers officers rushed the child to the hospital. He was shot multiple times in the stomach and leg, but was able to tell them his first name. He remains in critical condition. He's currently alone at the hospital, and police are trying to find his parents. Police are also looking for a suspect. Recall petitions have been certified against two Comstock Township trustees, Bob Pratt and Christy Cherry. Friday's Mega Millions jackpot is $489 million. I'm Beth Fisher for the Michigan News Network.
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1: The Detroit Tigers dropped their series finale to the New York Yankees last night, 4-2 on Wednesday. Paul Goldschmidt homered twice, while Jason Dominguez delivered the go-ahead two-run shot off of Tarik Skubal in the sixth. Skubal struck out 9 and allowed just 4 hits, but 3 of them left the yard. The Tigers open up a 4-game series tonight against Houston at Comerica Park, with Troy Melton on the mound. First pitch at 6:40. The pregame show is at 6:15 on New Sox Sports 94.9 WSJM. The White Sox came up short against Cleveland, falling 4-3 in 10 innings, while Khalil Wilson drove in all Guardians runs. Meanwhile, the Cubs stayed red hot, sweeping a doubleheader from the Mets 10-3 and 10-5. Dansby Swanson drove in an incredible 11 runs scored in both games, setting a new franchise record for RBIs in a doubleheader. The Cubs are at the Mets again tonight at 7:10. The White Sox have the night off. In the WNBA, Phoenix edge Indiana 111-109, despite Caitlin Clark scoring 19 points before leaving with a back injury in the third quarter. Kalia Copper led the Mercury with 28 points. Chicago snapped a six-game losing streak with a 101-78 win over Portland, as 7 Sky players scored in double figures. At the FIFA World Cup, Switzerland beat host Canada 2-1 to finish first in Group B, while both nations advanced to the knockout round. Mexico completed a perfect group stage with a 3-0 win over Czechia, becoming the first Mexico team to win all 3 group matches at a World Cup. Elsewhere, Bosnia-Herzegovina topped Qatar 3-1, Morocco defeated Haiti 4-2, Brazil blanked Scotland 3-0, and South Africa edged South Korea 1-0. Tonight, the USA closes group play against Turkey at 10 o'clock. The game is in Los Angeles. Christian Pulisic says he feels great and hopes he can return after missing the last match with a calf injury. Midwest League Baseball, South Bend defeated Quad Cities 8-1. Great Lakes beat Lansing 6-2, and Dayton topped West Michigan 12-6. The Whitecaps look to bounce back tonight in Dayton, while South Bend hosts Quad Cities, and Lansing welcomes in Great Lakes. The rest of the scores from last night and the schedules for today's games are on this station's website. With your morning sports for Thursday, June 25th, I'm Dave Wolf.
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13: A few areas of fog to start out, but otherwise partly sunny skies today. We still have a slight chance of a shower, but most of the day will be pretty quiet. 76 for the high. We'll drop down to 57 overnight tonight with partly cloudy skies. And then for tomorrow, mostly cloudy. A chance of a few showers across the area and a high still in the mid-70s. I'm Chief Meteorologist Carrie Pujol.
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15: It's 7:49. It's the WSJM Morning Show. I had a guest, but then they didn't come in. So I had them, but then they came on the phone, and then they talked, and then, so anyway. No, I'm just, I was really looking forward to talking to them. It would have been good. No, I'm talking to Kathy on the side here. It's the WSJM Morning Show. We were fortunate enough to be visited by Brian Conybeare. He's the board president of the Harbor Impact Foundation, which is running the Gus Macker 3-on-3 basketball tournament that's happening this weekend in Benton Harbor. And in fact, it's bringing about a special edition of the Coaches Show, because we're in part one of the media sponsors of this event, the Gus Macker 3-on-3 tournament. And so the Coaches Show is going to be broadcasting live 10 to noon this Saturday from the Gus Macker 3-on-3 event. Yeah, it's going to be a high energy outdoor 3-on-3 basketball tournament. Players, spectators, food, fun. Yeah, food trucks. And it's free to watch. So no tickets required. No admission fee to watch the basketball that happens. And as we heard Brian Conybeare earlier this morning tell us, they're going to have more than 400 basketball players playing ball on the courts there that are set up in the street. So yes, there are going to be some detours, some ways to route around that. So if you normally drive in that area, you're going to have some detours to contend with, but it's going to be for a good cause, because all the money goes to the nonprofit Harbor Impact Foundation for community good. All right, 7:51. It's the WSJM Morning Show. I'm Ken Lundberg. 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They are your local auto owner's insurance agency in St. Joseph and in Niles. And talking about youth solutions in Benton Harbor, they're planning a series of workshops for young adults about to enter the workforce in Southwest Michigan to help them put their best foot forward. Yeah, Conexus Chief Marketing Officer Mary Morphy tells us three workshops are planned throughout the summer to help participants, young people between the ages of 14 and 24, explore their career options, develop workplace skills, and prepare for employment. Yeah, she says we'll cover some of the soft skills needed to accomplish getting a job, like preparing a resume or practice interviewing. Morphy said all of those things really do matter when we're trying to set up young people for success. Morphy says it's the goal of Youth Solutions to teach young adults the things we all wish we had learned at a younger age when starting out, like what employers are really looking for during an interview. She says these workshops provide practical skills, career exploration opportunities, and real-world insights that can help young people navigate the next steps with confidence. Yeah, it's all about, you know, build a resume. How do you show up at an interview? How do you talk through? How do you promote yourself without, you know, too much self-aggrandizement and that kind of stuff? So if you want more information about it, if you know a young person who could benefit from it, check it out. You can sign up to register. You can register for the sessions. We have a link posted in the article at moodyonthemarket.com. 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They are your local auto owner's insurance agency in St. Joseph and in Niles. We'll have more in just a moment here on WSJM.
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17: Big insurance, big pharma, big utilities. As Attorney General, Mike Cox beat them all. Saving Michigan seniors and taxpayers billions. As governor, Mike Cox will take the fight to radical big government liberals by eliminating the income tax, dozing state government, rooting out waste, fraud, and abuse, and getting prices down. He beat them before, he'll do it again. Marine, homicide prosecutor, Attorney General, Mike Cox for governor. Paid for by Mike Cox 2026.
18: Due to the hailstorm that hit this month, Siemens in Bridgman is holding a limited time hail sale. Mother Nature tossed a wave of ice pellets that tapped across the many vehicles showcased on Siemens' lot. While the damage was slight, heck, you can hardly see a dent, these vehicles must go, which means you'll definitely save on your next vehicle purchase and leave hundreds upon hundreds of dollars in your pocket. But don't wait, the hail sale at Siemens in Bridgman ends Thursday, July 2nd. Thanks a lot, Mother Nature.
19: A lot has changed recently. 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Here's United Way's Zach East.
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15: 64 degrees in Benton Harbor, 64 in St. Joseph. It's 65 degrees in New Buffalo. It's the WSJM Morning Show. Morning Show, Morning Show, Morning Show. I'm Ken Lundberg. Thanks so much for joining us. 4 minutes away from another update from our friends at ABC for World and National News. You ever wonder how much the King of England makes money-wise? Yeah, me either. King Charles III, however, is expected to become the first British monarch to reveal his personal tax bill on Thursday as he responds to demands for greater transparency in royal finances. This obviously after months of negative headlines about his disgraced younger brother, the former Prince Andrew. The information apparently will be released during Buckingham Palace's annual briefing on the sovereign grant today. That's the mechanism through which taxpayers fund the monarchy. British media reported that last year the palace published a 159-page report on how it spent the £86.3 million it received from the Treasury, including funds for major renovation of the palace. Now you're wondering to yourself, £86.3 million, what is that in U.S. dollars? That's $113 million. So they got that much from the taxpayers to support the crown. While King Charles released the details of the tax he paid on his personal income when he was Prince of Wales, this will be the first time he has done so since ascending to the throne as King of England, following the death of his mother, Queen Elizabeth II, in 2022. Prince William, the current Prince of Wales, is expected to follow his father's example during a separate briefing. Yeah, so

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1: This tax payments as part of a drive to encourage wider understanding and accountability. Even before that scandal of his younger brother, King Charles had pledged to slim down the monarchy and cut costs as he sought to ensure the institution's survival in the face of growing questions about the role of a hereditary sovereign in a modern democracy. The king has a personal fortune valued at about $896 million, which puts him at number 230 on the Sunday Times annual list of Britain's richest people. Yeah, the king, he's only number 230. I bet they don't calculate everything there because that's just his personal fortune. They don't talk about everything else that probably belongs directly to the monarchy. So anyway, the monarch is not required to pay income tax, but he voluntarily pays his pays tax on his private income. Yeah, I guess that's something. Yeah, all right. Weather forecast for today. We've got the sunshine right now, although filtered sunshine through those clouds. We could have a 20% chance of rain showers affecting you this morning. A high today, probably around 70 degrees by the lake. Warmer spots of southwest Michigan, 76. It's 8 o'clock.
2: From ABC News, I'm Sherry Preston. Deadly twin earthquakes in Venezuela, with hitting within seconds of each other, killing at least 164 people, injuring nearly 1,000. ABC Stephanie Ramos has the story.
3: The U.S. Geological Survey saying the two earthquakes were part of a severe seismic doublet sequence that hit the same part of the country's northern region less than a minute apart late Wednesday. The first tremor striking at 6:04 p.m., a 7.2 magnitude foreshock, followed just 39 seconds later by the second, even larger, 7.5 magnitude quake. Officials say the earthquakes are among the strongest to strike Venezuela in more than a century.
2: In Bahrain, for a meeting of foreign ministers from Gulf countries, Secretary of State Marco Rubio said the U.S. is doing what it can to help.
4: We're already deploying search and rescue teams from Fairfax County, Virginia, and Los Angeles. There'll be some others we'll add. That's their most immediate need right now, is search and rescue efforts.
2: There was also a strong earthquake off the coast of Japan on Wednesday and another in Northern California. No injuries and no relation to one another, according to seismologists. An explosive Capitol Hill meeting on Iran. President Trump met with Republican senators, reportedly getting into a yelling match with Louisiana's Bill Cassidy, reportedly calling him a lunatic. Cassidy later getting a private briefing that he said addressed many of his concerns. Oil prices sliding to pre-war levels as there were 70 crossings through the Strait of Hormuz on Wednesday. Sightseers in France suffering amid the country's deadly heat wave.
5: It's not very convenient for people and, like, not expected at all.
6: So many people who've traveled from around the world aren't getting to see the sights that Paris has to offer because of this heat wave, and it's dangerously hot.
2: The Spanish Health Ministry says more than 200 people have died of the heat since Sunday. Dozens have drowned in France trying to cool off. Paris had 104 yesterday. You're listening to ABC News.
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2: There's an ongoing search underway in Hawaii for a father and son. The dad is 49, the son a teenager. They may have been swept out to sea while on a hike. Honolulu Fire Department Captain Kebela Goen says,
9: we didn't have any witnesses that reported seeing the event happen, people fall into the water.
2: However, someone else hiking on the trail discovered their belongings and turned them in. The pair were visiting Hawaii, leading police to remind people, locals or tourists, to be mindful of Hawaii's potential dangers. President Trump kicking off the great

0: American State Fair on the National Mall last night because several musical artists dropped out, citing its partisan nature. The president said he would headline the event, and on stage, he again talked about what's become the topic du jour.
1: And the reflecting pool that you've heard so much about, which is so incredible, it's been gruesomely vandalized by thugs, bad people, but soon will be looking as beautiful as it looked just 2 weeks ago. In fact, I looked at it just a little while ago. It looks perfect already.
0: The president has been complaining without proof that someone slashed the bottom of the pool. In fact, there's been no indication of vandalism, even though several people have been arrested for it. Google will soon let more travelers get through airport security without taking out their IDs. The TSA and Google are expanding a program that would allow travelers to use ID information stored in Google Wallet to go through security. Sherry Preston, ABC News.
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4: It's 64 degrees in Benton Harbor, 64 in St. Joe, 64 in South Haven. It's 65 degrees in New Buffalo. We've got the high clouds filtering in, and we do expect partly sunny slash partly cloudy skies this morning. A 20% chance of showers, high around 76 degrees today. Cooler by the lake, 70 in Benton Harbor, 70 in St. Joe. Looking for a high of 75, though, inland at Dowagiac. The forecast for tonight, partly cloudy skies, a low of 57. Friday, mostly cloudy, a 40% chance of showers, a high around 77. Going to get warmer over the weekend. Warmer, I should say. Saturday's forecast, the high is supposed to be around 80 degrees. Sunday, again, cooler by the lake. Sunday's forecast, a high of 85. Monday, Tuesday, Wednesday, it's going to start to get hot and a bit muggy. High of 90 is predicted for Monday. High of 93 predicted for Tuesday and Wednesday. Yeah, so we'll look forward to that, I guess, if you're a summer heat lover. Let's see, news from the WSJM newsroom. Those planning a 4th of July cookout next week will likely notice some higher prices at the grocery store this year. The Michigan Farm Bureau's annual survey finds the average cost of a cookout in Michigan is about $66. Yeah, Commodity and Regulatory Relations Manager Teresa Sissing says rising prices are being felt across the country, and the 4th of July holiday, you're going to feel it there too.
5: We're showing that the cost of a cookout for a family of 10 or you and your 9 best friends is up not quite $3, which is roughly 4%, so it's in line with inflation. However, as a good news is that in Michigan, we are actually nearly $7 lower than the national average.
4: The national average cost of a cookout, just under $74. The survey looked at prices of ground beef, pork and beans, strawberries, hamburger buns, fruit, vegetables, potato salad, chips, eggs, and potatoes. Sissing says the biggest factor behind higher prices is the beef supply chain.
5: We see it in mainly the ground beef. That increased over 5%, and a lot of that has to do with the fact that our cattle herd numbers are the smallest that we've seen in decades. So it's just a challenge to find cattle to put on feed to then get through the supply chain.
4: She says drought in the southern plains and western states has reduced cattle herds, and because it takes years for calves to reach the food supply, the effects are long-lasting. Sissing says she doesn't expect higher prices to cancel anybody's holiday plans, adding that shoppers can save money by watching for sales and clipping coupons. Other news, a day-long summit focused on preventing youth gun violence will be held tomorrow in Benton Harbor. The event is being organized by the Community Leadership Academy, along with Corwell Health and Be Healthy Berrien. The Academy's Deidre Fields says the goal is to bring together families, young people, and community leaders to discuss violence prevention, education, and community engagement.
6: Part one Following lunch is the breakaway sessions that are roughly 45 minutes, and they range from gun safety to de-escalation and things of relevance so that individuals will be able to have things to take away with them.
4: The day begins at the Boys and Girls Club of Benton Harbor and will conclude with a community celebration at Broadway Park. Field says one measure of success will be how actively young people become involved in the efforts to reduce violence.
6: They'll be able to serve as leaders in leadership capacity, and whether it's a mentorship, whether it is just a testimonial. So we see this expanding to ongoing events.
4: Field says the summit is grounded in the belief that preventing violence requires collective action. The Pathways to Peace Youth Gun Violence Summit starts at 11 a.m. Friday, tomorrow. The event is free, and anyone can register online to attend. And there's new hope for people living with Parkinson's disease. Corewell Health has become the first health system in Michigan, they say, to offer a new procedure that helps reduce Parkinson's tremors. Using MRI guidance, doctors direct multiple ultrasound beams to a precise area of the brain that's responsible for those tremors. 73-year-old Paul Condon struggled to hold a cup or even write his name because of the tremors in both hands. He says he received treatment this last fall.
7: My right hand now, I can write my name. As I'm sitting here talking to you, I'm able to lift a cup of coffee up and drink a cup of coffee without having it spill all over the place.
4: Condon says the treatment does not eliminate all symptoms of Parkinson's disease, but has dramatically improved his tremors and quality of life. That's a look at some of the news that we're covering in the WSJM newsroom. We have more to talk about. We've got the Weekend Planner from St. Joe Today. That's coming up next. And then also our Here and Now segment. We'll be visiting with Julie Dunsing from Professional Hearing Services in St. Joseph. We'll be talking about your hearing health. That's coming up as well here on WSJM. Right now, sports, Dave Wolf.
8: The Tigers fell to the Yankees 4-2 Wednesday in the finale of that three-game series. Paul Goldschmidt hit two home runs, and Jason Dominguez connected for a go-ahead blast off of Tarek Skubal. Detroit opens up its series tonight against Houston at Comerica Park. Pre-game shows at 6:15 on Newstalk Sports 94.9 WSJM. The White Sox lost to Cleveland 4-3 in 10 innings, while the Cubs swept a doubleheader from the Mets 10-3 and 10-5. Dansby Swanson drove at a franchise record 11 runs across the two games. WNBA Phoenix edged Indiana 111-109 as Caitlin Clark left with back injury. Clea Coppert scored 28 for the Mercury. Chicago snapped a six-game losing streak with a 101-78 win over Portland. At the World Cup, Switzerland beat Canada 2-1 and Mexico over Croatia 3-0 to complete a perfect group stage. Brazil, Morocco, Bosnia-Herzegovina, and South Africa also picked up wins. The U.S. team faces Turkey tonight at 10 o'clock to close out group play, and Christian Pulisic says he's hopeful of returning to the lineup tonight. With sports, I'm Dave Wolf.
9: Time to plan our weekend with our friends from St. Joe Today. We have with us, as always, Danielle from St. Joe Today. What's up, Danielle?
10: Hey, Johnny.
9: We also have a special guest that's joining us. We have Donna Kay. She is with Unity Body Products. Donna Kay, how are you doing?
11: I'm doing great. And yourself?
9: Fantastic. We'll chat with you in just a moment. But first, let's dive into the weekend plans. Danielle, what are we up to this weekend?
10: Well, Johnny, we've got the Ghost Light, and they're hosting their last weekend, so we don't want you to miss it, of Next to Normal. So you can catch the show today through Saturday at 7:30 p.m. and then again on Sunday at 3. So head on over to ghostlightbh.com for more information and tickets.
9: It looks fantastic. I've been seeing pictures, and I know the talent that the Ghost Light has. You will want to miss that one for sure. And then just down the road from them is the Livery. What's going on over there?
10: They're hosting a full weekend of events, so starting with tonight, you can showcase some of your skills during their karaoke night from 7 to 11. On Friday, you can head back for the Garden Gems set. It's in the beer garden with lights and bass. They've got some really fun things happening over there all night long. Then you can wrap some stuff up on Saturday. You don't want to miss some more live music. It's some dark folk rock from SoCo, and that's at 8:30.
9: Dark folk rock. I like that. That sounds fun. And then you can head to St. Joe for the weekend. We've got the Farmers Market this weekend as well.
10: Just our weekly reminder, we've got the St. Joe Farmers Market continuing now every Saturday from 9 to 2 in Lake Wolf Park through October 10th. 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
9: And another good reminder is the St. Joe Lighthouse. 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
10: 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Those are hosted at 10 a.m. and they start at the top of the North Pier by that dedication wall and go all the way down to the lighthouse. It's about 45 minutes. Mm-hmm. If you're interested in volunteering, we're still looking for volunteers. So if you're looking for one or a couple this summer season, we'd love to have you. And then just a reminder, we've got a couple upcoming lighthouse presentations on July 8th and August 12th.
9: Definitely want to mark your calendars for that. What's going on with the Humane Society of Southwest Michigan?
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9: Love live theater, and that's another good show to check out. 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
10: 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That's a new event for us this year. 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And then wrapping up the month of July, we've got Chalk the Block July 31st. Through August 2nd.
9: Fantastic. 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
10: 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We're located at 301 State Street in downtown St. Joe.
9: And as we mentioned, we got a special guest, Donna Kay, is joining us from Unity Body Products. Donna Kay, tell us a little bit how this business got started.
11: Unity got started just about when COVID started and we were all batting down in our homes. Mm-hmm. A friend of mine grew a beard because he didn't have to travel for work and got to stay at home. And
9: same.
11: So, yeah, he said that it was kind of, rough to take care of. And so he was going to shave it. And I just jokingly said, why don't you use some beard oil? And sure. He wasn't familiar with beard oil. I went to buy some and I thought, you know what? I bet I could make that myself. Mm-hmm. And so I did some research, ordered some items, made the beard oil, and the next day he's like, I can tell the difference already. And so after a couple of days, he's like, you should sell this stuff. And I thought, okay, yeah, I'll sell it. And then what else could I make? And so I made some body butter because I love body butter. Sure. And it turned out horrible. and so I thought it's got to be a better way. I did some more research and that's where it all began.
9: Research and development. That's what it's all about. And I'm sure you perfected all of the different things and you've now grown and been doing this for a number of years and created all kinds of different cool stuff. What do you got in the wide array of products?
11: I ranges from face serum, which moisturizes your face after you wash your face, a hand salve to help with dry hands, foot cream. My Bonnie's foot cream is one of my top sellers, and that helps with cracked heels and super dry skin. And even if your skin is not dry, it's good to moisturize and take care of your skin so that it does not become dry, especially as we become older. I've got cuticle oil, which helps grow nails and helps heal the dry cuticles, helps get rid of the hang nails that people tend to get. Mm-hmm. I have something that I make especially for dry hands or dry patches on the body. It's called Moon Cream. Okay. And I developed that. My son has eczema on his hands. And so he was my tester, the unbeliever of things that can actually work. And after a couple days, he called and he's like, Mom, I need some of that Moon Cream. And he has used it ever since.
9: Wow, that's amazing. And then you have, I see you have some new body butter scents that we want to talk about. Strawberry Rose. That sounds awesome. And then you also have a foot cream as well.
11: Yes, the strawberry rose has been my top seller this summer. I also have an amber peach, which is very good. And some of my, what I call old reliables, velvet body butter. And I also make custom scents for all of my products and unscented items. So those are the top sellers recently. And again, I mentioned Bonnie's foot cream. Mm-hmm. It's good for your feet. Even if you're not scrubbing your feet all the time, I've had kind of horror stories from wives that have come to events and their husbands have worn holes in the sheets from their heels.
9: Yeah.
11: And so I don't know anything about that, but it does help. And I had a guy stop and he's questioning me, don't I know you from somewhere? And I'm like, no. And come to find out 2 years prior, he had purchased the foot cream and was going on and on about how great it was and how it helped with his feet. And he still used it. So
9: now I know you have some events that will that are coming up and throughout the year that we want to talk about here in a second. But if people want to get their hands on some of these great products that you have, Donna Kay, how do we go about doing that?
11: They could go directly to my website. It is unitybodyproducts.bigcartel.com. Okay. And I also have an email on there. So if they have questions or there's an item that they don't see or they have a question about if there's something that I could help develop for them for something particular that they have or need, they can contact me. And my number is on there, too. They can also call me.
9: Okay. And I see you've got a busy calendar. You've got the Edwardsburg Fall Festival coming up September 12th. You're going to be at the Chapel Hill event October 3rd. And then also at Wing Stadium's Christmas event December 5th and 6th. How do we keep track of the events and things that you have going on and any of the other things you might be popping up at?
11: I will always post them on my Facebook and my Instagram social media. And then I will also be sharing that within In and Out of St. Joe and then also with St. Joe Today.
9: Wonderful. Well, this is awesome. You know, congratulations on not only coming up with these great products and it all working out. And I'm glad that, you really made some really cool stuff and helped a lot of people as well. So that's a really awesome thing. So thank you so much for joining us this morning.
11: Thank you for having me.
9: And Danielle, as always, thank you so much for planning our weekend for us.
10: Thanks, guys.
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13: A few areas of fog to start out, but otherwise partly sunny skies today. We still have a slight chance of a shower, but most of the day will be pretty quiet. 76 for the high. We'll drop down to 57 overnight tonight with partly cloudy skies. And then for tomorrow, mostly cloudy. A chance of a few showers across the area and a high still in the mid-70s. I'm Chief Meteorologist Carrie Pujol.
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14: 8:22, it's the WSJM Morning Show on your Thursday, one of the best days of the week, June 25th. You ready for summer?
13: I am.
14: Are you ready for the heat wave?
13: Ready for the heat wave, please. After yesterday? What was that?
14: It was a sweatshirt day. It was a hoodie day because it was cold.
15: Nobody wanted to get out yesterday.
14: No. It was cold. It was rainy. But today's beautiful.
15: It is.
14: Yeah, today's gorgeous. Yes. It's time for Here and Now. This is brought to you by Professional Hearing Services. Owner Julie Dunsing is here to give us some hearing health information. Hi, Julie.
15: Good morning, Ken.
14: Happy Thursday to you.
15: Oh, happy Thursday to you.
14: You've been traipsing around St. Joseph and the surrounding area, talking to people about why hearing is so important as you continue to age. And most recently, you were at a local senior center.
15: Yes.
14: Providing this information.
15: Absolutely.
14: Can we talk just a moment? You came in and you said, I was at a senior center recently. The senior center you see now is not the senior center you thought of before.
15: Absolutely. I mean, it is, first of all, I was invited over to the St. Joe Lincoln Senior Center,
14: yeah,
15: which is in kind of South St. Joe.
14: Yeah.
15: That group there, they're absolutely amazing.
14: Yeah.
15: What they do out of that building is just unbelievable. And every time I go there, there seems to be something new, some new program.
14: Yeah.
15: I mean, I had a tough act. I was competing with, let's talk about healthy, you know, staying active and healthy hearing, and they're doing a presentation on AI. I'm like, what?
14: Yeah.
15: It's not your, what you know, just like we talk about your hearing aids, yeah, aren't like your grandfather's hearing aids.
14: Yes.
15: Oh, senior centers, they're just, you can just take the senior out of it. It's, yeah, just a center for, yeah, lots of activities.
14: They do a great job there. I know they just celebrated their 50th anniversary, and they are offering, like you say, programs that are educational, informational. It helps that social activity. And all of these things have connections to healthy hearing.
15: Absolutely. You know, we find that people want to be part of things, right? We sometimes think of aging maybe as a negative. Well, if you add that actively aging,
14: yeah,
15: you know, to that, it's not a negative. It's a positive.
14: Yeah.
15: Right? You're wiser. You're, you know, more of everything.
14: Yeah.
15: But in order to stay active, your hearing is such an important component of that.
14: Why is that?
15: Well, I mean, I think of the activities that they have at the center, that the ones that I'm aware of, right? Yeah. They do cool things like these AI seminars.
14: Yeah.
15: They have, well, we've been before to bingo, and who doesn't love, you know, a good bingo, you know, game? But just activities, other presentations where you're interacting with people.
14: Yeah.
15: Well, if you cannot hear, you don't want to go,
14: yeah,
15: right? I'm not going to be able to understand what they're saying, so I'm just going to skip it.
14: Yeah.
15: Or they may go, be frustrated, and not want to go back. So addressing your hearing and seeing if you have a hearing loss or maybe just wax, like we like to talk about.
14: Yeah.
15: Just helps to then keep you involved and engaged, not only with, you know, activities at the center, but also with your family, with your friends, you know, simple things like, you know, even going out to restaurants.
14: Yeah, I like how you put it here. Hear better, live well, stay active. The good news, hearing loss doesn't have to slow you down or limit your lifestyle. And especially, as you mentioned, whether it's a local senior center or a local family function, the function is there and there's a lot of activity and social opportunity to keep you active and engaged. And if you can't hear, you're going to isolate, and that's going to compound the problem.
15: Absolutely. Yes.
14: Yeah.
15: You know, isolation then leads to other things like depression. You know, so again, we just want to encourage people to take action to have their hearing tested. If they have a hearing loss, treat it. Don't wait to treat it.
14: Yeah.
15: You know, do it right away so that you can still be engaged and connected.
14: Yeah. So hearing matters for active aging. Let's talk about that connection between hearing, brain health, and your overall wellness. You
15: right.
14: say there's research there.
15: There is a strong correlation between untreated hearing loss and cognitive decline,
14: mm-hmm.
15: okay? People are 5 times more likely to develop dementia when they have a hearing loss that hasn't been treated.
14: Yeah.
15: Right? Your brain's looking for all those sounds and signals. It wants to have that information, and if it doesn't have it, you know, it's that old phrase, if you don't use it, you lose it.
14: Right. Yeah, absolutely. Mm-hmm. So make sure that if you have a hearing problem, it's not contributing to a cognitive decline, because we know we need to battle that altogether anyway. Hearing well also reduces the effort that the brain spends trying to fill those missing sounds. And we talk about that quite a bit with tinnitus, but
15: yes.
14: also it has other impacts as well.
15: Right, right. Definitely. Just when you have to work so much harder to try to piece words together, I mean, you have what we call listening fatigue, right? Yeah. I mean, you're trying to, did he say car or bar? Did he say, you know, and it's exhausting, right? And it's causing your brain to work harder than it needs to.
4: I want to get to the communication strategies for success in a moment, but one more on this note, staying social and avoiding isolation. What are some of the tips that you have there?
15: So, I mean, certainly we want you to be involved in, you know, church, you know, community, other, you know, clubs.
4: Rotary, Kiwanis, Lions.
15: Yes. Things like, you know, your pickleball. I mean, that's a huge thing that we, you know, have people. It's causing your brain to work harder than it needs to.
4: I want to get to the communication strategies for success in a moment, but one more on this note, staying social and avoiding isolation. What are some of the tips that you have there?
15: So, I mean, certainly we want you to be involved in, you know, church, you know, community, other, you know, clubs.
4: Rotary, Kiwanis, Lions.
15: Yes. Things like, you know, your pickleball. I mean, that's a huge thing that we, you know, have people involved in. But again, when you start to notice that you're not hearing as well, you retract from some of those things. And so then you don't participate and you don't want to be involved. And, you know, maybe then you don't get out and go for that walk or, you know, go and play that pickleball game. And then that just also impacts your overall health.
4: Yeah.
15: Because you're not as, you know, active. You're not as, you know, you're not keeping that body moving too.
4: Yeah. And one of the things that we talk about every week is we encourage people to, if you haven't recently gone in for a hearing screening, go and check it out at Professional Hearing Services in St. Joseph. They offer the free hearing screenings. They can come up with a strategy, a plan for your success so you can have your right hearing that you that makes for a quality life. But in the meantime, while you're waiting for that screening, you have some communication strategies for success.
15: Definitely.
4: What are they?
15: Even once you treat your hearing loss, we're still going to encourage people to have good communication skills, right?
4: Yes.
15: I mean,
4: Can we start with kids?
15: Hello, please.
4: Oh, okay. Sorry.
15: I mean, like, let's make some eye contact. Let's look face to face with people. It's always important. Even getting somebody's attention by saying, hey, Ken, you know, where would you like to go to lunch rather than just where do you want to go to lunch? I mean, getting somebody's attention, looking at them face to face is always helpful.
4: Yeah.
15: Anytime you can reduce background noise, you're just setting yourself up for success. So,
4: yes.
15: I mean, we love to talk about when you go to a restaurant, if you can sit with your back to the wall, if you can sit in a corner, if you can sit in a booth, all of that just is going to help to make the conversations that you have, you know, even easier.
4: Yeah. I like this. Don't be afraid to be an advocate for yourself. Ask others to speak clearly. I do run into this one sometimes, especially with my boys, when they want my attention, right? So they say, hey, Dad.
15: Mm-hmm.
4: And I go, yeah. And then they start talking to me, but they're facing the other direction and they're flipping on their phone and they've got the videos playing and all that other stuff. It's like, okay, slow it down. Turn off your devices. Speak clearly. Let's have a talk.
15: Absolutely.
4: Yeah.
15: Yes.
4: How about how to maintain your hearing health? What tips do you have for people there?
15: So we certainly love people to just have routine hearing screenings or tests, right? Get that baseline so you know where you're at. We'll then give you some guidance on how often, you know, we should see you for that.
4: Yes.
15: But it's just routine. Just like you go to your doctor or your dentist, you know, your hearing health should be part of that.
4: Agree wholeheartedly. Mm-hmm. All right. If you want to get more information, prohear.net, that's their website, Professional Hearing Services in St. Joseph. Anything else we need to know?
15: We're here
4: for
15: you. Just get started. I mean, you can always call our office. We have such an amazing team. If you're listening live this morning, we're there to answer the phone. If you're checking out our recording and it's later at night, you know, our website is a great place to schedule that appointment.
4: I want to talk about the cars.
15: Yeah.
4: Let's talk. It's time to talk about cars because.
15: Can you believe it?
4: It's time for this. Can I say this?
15: Yes.
4: It's time for the second annual PHS car show.
15: My son would be so proud.
4: Professional Hearing Services. You put your foot in the water last year. You took a risk and you jumped out there and you had a car show. It was a great success. There was a weather challenge.
15: Right.
4: But this year, you're going to do it again.
15: We are.
4: Tell us about it.
15: Yes. So Thursday, July 23rd, is going to be our second annual show. It's from 5 to 8. We have lots of information on our Facebook page about it.
14: Okay.
15: But we had such good feedback from people last year. Again, we didn't know what we were doing. My son actually came to me and said, Mom, why don't we do a car show? And he's a car guy, which is great. I'm like, great, plan it. And we had great success. We just had such a good group of people that wanted to be there. You know, I feel like we spoiled them. And they were already asking, are you doing this again? We're like, we had a shelf cloud come in over the lake and downpour on us. And people stayed. We were like, what?
14: That's great.
15: But we are, because, our parking lot's great, but it's not super huge. We are asking if people can, we're asking people to pre-register so that we can save you a spot.
14: Yes.
15: We won't be doing any same day registrations just because of space limitations, but.
14: That makes sense. So it's the second annual Professional Hearing Services, the PHS Car Show. Hear the horsepower. Again, Thursday, July 23rd. It's happening 5 to 8 p.m. It's at 511 Renaissance Drive. That's right outside your offices there. Mm-hmm. And Professional Hearing Services, classic, custom, show cars, food and music, raffles, prizes. What are you giving away? Do we know yet?
15: Oh, my goodness. Are you ready for this?
14: Yeah.
15: We've partnered with Starkey. And we are going to give away a pair of our Omega AI hearing devices with a treatment plan. That is going to be our top prize.
14: Wow.
15: Yes.
14: That's huge. You're not holding back.
15: Oh, no. And we also have some cash in there. Okay. I think it's a $250 cash.
14: Cash is good.
15: Prize.
14: Yeah.
15: And those prizes are for participants. They're for people that register a car.
14: Okay. Outstanding.
15: We did that last year, and I should actually get our winner on here.
14: Oh,
15: that
14: one,
15: he certainly describes it as a life-changing moment for him.
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0: ABC News, I'm Sherry Preston. At least 164 people are dead after two strong earthquakes strike back-to-back in Venezuela, and there are fears that the death toll could rise. Secretary of State Marco Rubio, speaking this morning, says search and rescue teams are already on their way from the United States.
22: The airport there is badly damaged, so we'll have to rely on the Department of War to deploy assets there. And then we're also helping them with some overhead imagery, especially in coastal areas where they don't have full visibility over what the damage has been and what the impact has been.
0: The quakes measuring 7.2 and 7.5 have been followed by many aftershocks. Oil prices sliding back to pre-war levels with more ships going through the Strait of Hormuz despite threats from Iran. An NFL star is due in court today. Detroit Lions cornerback Terrion Arnold is facing robbery and kidnapping charges. He is accused of holding 3 men at gunpoint. A wildfire burning in southwest Utah could become the worst in state history. The Cottonwood Fire has already destroyed a ski resort. This is ABC News.
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23: I'm Beth Fisher. Detroit Lions cornerback Terrion Arnold has been arrested in connection with a kidnapping and armed robbery in Florida. The 23-year-old turned himself in yesterday. He faces 4 charges for armed robbery and 4 for kidnapping and is being held with no bond. Prosecutors want Arnold to remain in custody until trial. A statement from Arnold's attorney says he maintains his innocence. In a statement, the Detroit Lions said they will not comment at this time. A man accused of killing his family members in Livonia will appear in court today. 25-year-old Gage Pierce is scheduled to appear in a Wayne County courtroom this morning. He's accused of killing his father, mother, brother, and brother's girlfriend. Some changes in store for Art Prize later this year. Instead of running for 17 days, the annual competition will run for 22. Preview Week will be brought back, and the competition will be designed around 4 themed weekends to focus on specific forms of art. I'm Beth Fisher for the Michigan News Network.
24: Send someone now. He's going to break the glass. My car won't start.
25: Kill switch activated.
26: Calm down. It's just the kill switch. The AI program needs to know you're safe to drive.
24: Calm down?
27: Two-time liberal loser John James was the only Michigan Republican to support the dangerous kill switch mandate, which, starting next year, allows the government and AI to determine when we can drive our own cars. But next, John, kill switches is something they'd mandate in China. Perry Johnson is Michigan's conservative voice for freedom from dangerous liberal mandates and painful taxes. 4747. President Trump wrote, Perry Johnson is a brilliant businessman who has enjoyed great success. Above all, he loves our country. Vote Perry Johnson for governor.
28: I'm Perry Johnson, and I approve this message. Paid for by Perry Johnson for governor.
8: The Tigers fell to the Yankees 4-2 Wednesday in the finale of that 3-game series. Paul Goldschmidt hit 2 home runs, and Jason Dominguez connected for a go-ahead blast off of Tarek Skubal. Detroit opens up its series tonight against Houston at Comerica Park. Pre-game shows at 6:15 on News Talk Sports 94.9 WSJM. The White Sox lost to Cleveland 4-3 in 10 innings, while the Cubs swept a doubleheader from the Mets 10-3 and 10-5. Dansby Swanson drove at a franchise record 11 runs across the 2 games. WNBA Phoenix edged Indiana 111-109 as Caitlin Clark left with back injury. Clay Copper scored 28 for the Mercury. Chicago snapped a 6-game losing streak with a 101-78 win over Portland. At the World Cup, Switzerland beat Canada 2-1 and Mexico over Croatia 3-0 to complete a perfect group stage. Brazil, Morocco, Bosnia and Herzegovina, and South Africa also picked up wins. The U.S. team faces Turkey tonight at 10 o'clock to close out group play, and Christian Pulisic says he's hopeful of returning to the lineup tonight. With sports, I'm Dave Wolf.
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11: A few areas of fog to start out, but otherwise partly sunny skies today. We still have a slight chance of a shower, but most of the day will be pretty quiet. 76 for the high. We'll drop down to 57 overnight tonight with partly cloudy skies. And then for tomorrow, mostly cloudy. A chance of a few showers across the area and a high still in the mid-70s. I'm Chief Meteorologist Carrie Pujol.
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14: 8:46, just 14 minutes ahead of 9 o'clock. At 9 o'clock, we've got the latest local news coming from our WSJM newsroom. And then we'll have the big show. Michael Patrick Shields will be walking us through the news of the day, including a lot of news of interest from around the state of Michigan, the Mitten State indeed. That's the Big Show with Michael Patrick Shields. It's coming up next hour, 9 till noon today here on WSJM. Here before we round out this hour, we've got more coming up, the Daily Buzz with Paul Landecker. Why don't we do our Moody on the Market update right now? Yeah, our Moody on the Market update, which is brought to you by Insurance Management Service. 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They are your local auto owner's insurance agency in St. Joseph and in Niles. And remember, our Moody on the Market update, we talk about business updates. We talk about interesting people you should know. We also talk about life in Southwest Michigan and why we love it here. And one of the reasons we love it so much in Southwest Michigan are the community groups that are willing to go out and get involved and make a difference in the communities. And sometimes it's not always the easiest of topics. No, sometimes it has to do with very difficult topics to address, including gun violence. Yeah, the Community Leadership Academy, organized by Corewell Health and Be Healthy Berrien. We've been talking about this morning. They're hosting a Youth Gun Violence Summit in Benton Harbor tomorrow. Yeah, the Community Leadership Academy was started last year to train students how to be more engaged in their communities to bring about positive change. This week's summit is the first event that its group has organized. The Academy's Deidre Field tells us that the goal of this week's event is to bring together families, young people, and community leaders to talk about violence prevention, to talk about education and community engagement. The day will begin at the Boys and Girls Club of Southwest Michigan, the building in Benton Harbor, and that's part one. Following, they'll have part two, which will be a community celebration out in the community celebration at Broadway Park. They'll have vendors, music, and community engagement. But they're there to talk about the signs of trauma, how to address the issue of firearm violence in the younger community, and also what can be done to prevent that and stop it and move forward. So the summit is grounded in the belief that violence prevention requires collective action, and so that's what they're seeking to spark. They say it's a matter of utilizing different tools and techniques to obtain different community members to take part and take ownership in serving and empowering the community, as well as providing resources and being a continuation. So they are having that Pathways to Peace Youth Gun Violence Summit tomorrow, part one, 11 a.m. to 3 p.m. at the Boys and Girls Club of Benton Harbor. Also, part two is going to be the community celebration portion. That goes from 3:30 to 6:30 at Broadway Park. If you want more information or you want to register to attend that free event, you can. There's a link posted in the article at moodyonthemarket.com. 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They are your local auto owner's insurance agency in St. Joseph and in Niles. The Daily Buzz coming up next.
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0: Paul Ann Decker at the Daily Buzz Reddit just asked the question, what are some names so bad you can't believe a parent actually gave them to their child? Here are some of the best responses. The name ABCDE, pronounced Absidy. The name Espen. Yes, after ESPN. Neva, which is heaven backwards. Female, which is simply female. And a personal story, I had a good friend named Mark Newhouse, named his son Brand. Let me know if you've heard of some winners. What job is romanticized in movies but absolutely miserable in real life? Late survey says lawyer, research scientist, bartender, sailor, chef, and pilot. Among those romanticized in movies but absolutely miserable in real life, I think some of those in those positions might disagree. A new 24-hour convenience store is officially opened in Hong Kong, and it features zero human employees. Just a single humanoid robot runs the whole show. The 5-foot-6-inch robot uses its 6-foot arm span to restock shelves, grab items for shoppers, and handle customer checkouts inside a little building. Built with advanced AI, the robot can hold friendly conversations in different languages while selling everything from snacks to over-the-counter medicine. If this store is a success, another 100 robot-managed stores could be rolled out in 10 cities over the next year. When we come back, we'll talk more about what we think of AI these days. The Daily Buzz.
1: 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We decided to have a full page just dedicated to the charity of the month, wolffinancialadvisory.com, to get awareness to anybody who may be visiting our page, to learn more about them, and also hopefully donate.
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17: We want to take all the high-stress animals that aren't going to do well in your typical shelter, and they do as much as they possibly can, but there's animals that just don't do well in that situation. 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
0: Daily Buzz Part 2, AI might be able to do it, but a lot of people still aren't convinced they trust it. Survey commissioned by WordPress found that 86% of people are skeptical of AI-generated results. One big reason? About 42% say those answers don't clearly show where the information is coming from. That lack of transparency seems to carry over into customer service, too. 75% of Americans say they'd rather deal with a human, compared to just 15% who prefer AI help on a company's website. There's also a broader concern about who's controlling what we see online. 3 out of 4 worry that a small group of companies has way too much influence. And 81% say it's important that information stays open and accessible, not owned by a handful of big players. And there's the sheer volume of AI content. Nearly everyone surveyed, 92%, say they've encountered bots or AI on social media, and 63% say it happens often. In fact, it only takes about 40 minutes before people start to feel worn out by how much AI-generated content they're seeing. Bottom line, AI may be everywhere, but trust hasn't caught up. Knucklehead news out of Florida. where a man injured two by crashing his truck into their vehicle, then tried to get away by stealing the medical transport helicopter sent to treat him. Riley Ferrer lost control of his pickup, slammed into another car before flipping over into nearby woods. But he had a good excuse. He was fleeing from the Antichrist. After he climbed out of his totaled truck, Ferrar ran towards the crash scene and hopped into the chopper, which he tried unsuccessfully to steal. Cops then placed him into a patrol car and drove him to a nearby hospital for exam. But he refused to walk into the building and had to be physically escorted inside by deputies. He now faces a number of charges. Yes, he said he did it all because he was fleeing from the Antichrist. Daily Buzz. Yesterday's history, tomorrow a mystery, today a gift. That's why it's called the present. I'm Paul Landecker. We'll buzz again tomorrow, Friday. Make it a great day.
8: What do homeowners say about Honest Abe Roofing? Meet the owner, Caleb.
21: We took care of their property like it was our own. That's the goal. If I can complete that job like it was my house, I was successful. These are people's castles. In most cases, the house is their biggest investment. So this is a big deal to them. We're going into their world and we want to respect that. We want to treat it as if it was our own house. That's the biggest thing for me.
8: And Honest Abe Roofing is a family business. Caleb's grandpa, Mike, says it best.
22: We are very strong in family. 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We look for those people that love family and carry on those good traits. Caleb doing roofs is a wonderful family thing, because what's the most important thing for a family is a home.

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8: I'm Ken Lundberg. A day-long summit focused on preventing youth gun violence will be held Friday in Benton Harbor. The event is being organized by the Community Leadership Academy along with Corwell Health and Be Healthy Berrien. Community Leadership Academy's Deidre Field says the goal is to bring together families, young people, and community leaders to discuss violence prevention, education, and community engagement.
9: Part one following lunch is the breakaway sessions that are roughly 45 minutes, and they range from gun safety to de-escalation and things of relevance so that individuals will be able to have things to take away with them.
8: The day begins at the Boys and Girls Club of Benton Harbor and concludes with a community celebration at Broadway Park. Field says one measure of success will be how actively young people become involved in efforts to reduce violence.
9: They'll be able to serve as leaders in leadership capacity, and whether it's a mentorship, whether it is just a testimonial. So we see this expanding to ongoing events.
8: Field says the summit is grounded in the belief that preventing violence requires collective action. The Pathways to Peace Youth Gun Violence Summit starts at 11 a.m. tomorrow. The event is free and anyone can register online. The Lake Michigan College Board of Trustees has approved a balanced operating budget for fiscal year 2027. The budget includes a 1.86% increase in spending from the current year. Trustees approved the plan on Tuesday, and Chief Financial Officer Carla Pankratz says it's not dramatically different from last year's budget.
10: The approach for the college has always been very conservative. It's grounded in conservative financial assumptions, so we try to budget probably as close to break even. Hopefully that shows that we're providing good fiscal stewardship for our funding sources.
8: The spending plan anticipates about $45 million in both expenditures and revenue. Pankratz says the budget was developed cautiously because of unresolved state budget negotiations and broader economic uncertainty.
10: We had a very modest increase in our expenditures between prior year and current year, so less than 2% increase. So we felt good about reaching that conclusion.
8: Pankratz says the college's largest expense remains its workforce, as Lake Michigan College continues investing in employees to provide students with the best possible education. The next largest expenses are capital projects and debt payments. One of Southwest Michigan's fastest-growing summer events is returning on July 4th. The 6th annual Berrien Springs Pickle Festival, expected to attract about 6,500 people. The Berrien Springs Pickle Festival will be held July 4th, 10 a.m. to 4 p.m. In the WSJM Newsroom, I'm Ken Lundberg.
11: ABC News, I'm Sherry Preston. At least 164 people are dead after two strong earthquakes strike back-to-back in Venezuela, and there are fears that the death toll could rise. Secretary of State Marco Rubio, speaking this morning, says search and rescue teams are already on their way from the United States.
12: The airport there is badly damaged, so we'll have to rely on the Department of War to deploy assets there. And then we're also helping them with some overhead imagery, especially in coastal areas where they don't have full visibility over what the damage has been and what the impact has been.
11: The quakes measuring 7.2 and 7.5 have been followed by many aftershocks. Oil prices sliding back to pre-war levels with more ships going through the Strait of Hormuz despite threats from Iran. An NFL star is due in court today. Detroit Lions cornerback Terrion Arnold is facing robbery and kidnapping charges. He is accused of holding three men at gunpoint. A wildfire burning in southwest Utah could become the worst in state history. The

0: Cottonwood fire has already destroyed a ski resort. This is ABC News.
1: Due to the hailstorm that hit this month, Siemens in Bridgman is holding a limited time hail sale. Mother Nature tossed a wave of ice pellets that dapped across the many vehicles showcased on Siemens' lot. While the damage was slight, heck, you can hardly see a dent, these vehicles must go, which means you'll definitely save on your next vehicle purchase and leave hundreds upon hundreds of dollars in your pocket. But don't wait, the hail sale at Siemens in Bridgman ends Thursday, July 2nd. Thanks a lot, Mother Nature.
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4: Partly cloudy today with a high of 74. Tonight, 57. Mainly cloudy skies expected tomorrow. Slight chance of rain. Highs around 76. Sunshine mixed with clouds at times. Saturday with highs around 80. 85. Slight chance of rain showers. Sunday. Looking further out, 89. Monday, 89. Tuesday and 88 on Wednesday. Currently, 64. That's your updated forecast. I'm meteorologist Paul Trombley.
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8: Every morning I wake up and I say, how do I feel today? What do I want out of today? How can I set a positive tone? You know, so make sure you do that within your day, because you get to determine what your day is going to be.
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5: 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From the end of the road at the top of the world with a tale well calculated to keep you in suspense. We get your turkey on the road. And I know you're ticked off. You've had it. You're sick of Donald Trump and you're tired of America and you don't want to be involved in the 250th anniversary celebrations because you don't like the president. I know. There are people who think like that. And they say, which you'll often hear, I'm going to leave America. I'm going to go somewhere else if that happens. And that happened. And so some people did, and some people just talked about it. But let's have a serious chat about this. I'm a travel writer, and I'm very lucky. I've been all over the world. Not everywhere, but a lot of places. And so let's say you're going to do it. Let's say that's it. You've decided. You're leaving. Don't let the door hit you on the way out. Because I'm going to list some countries that you might want to go to. And guess what? They don't want you. Even though you're one of the crown princes of the world because you have the American passport. And you can travel freely, but you can't stay. So, you know, you want to leave the door open for people to come here and stay here and do what they want here. come here and establish Sharia law, come here, do whatever they're going to do, bask in the benefits of being an American without paying taxes, voting even sometimes you think they should do. But let's see. Let's say you wanted to move to the United Arab Emirates. That looks pretty good. That's Dubai and Oman over there and Abu Dhabi. They have all those fancy hotels and beaches and everything. Well, most people living in the UAE have no path to citizenship. Long stays don't lead to belonging. You know, they have labor who works there and lives there, but otherwise, no permanent status. Can't do it. North Korea. You're going to be real extreme and go there. Foreigners rarely set foot in North Korea, and it isn't an option because the regime treats outsiders as threats to power. If you go there, your visit is monitored, and permanent settlement, unthinkable. Hyper-isolationist. Bhutan. Maybe that's where you want to go and find some real peace like Batman did. That's where he learned from the League of Shadows. Well, in Bhutan, they focus on keeping things as they've always been. The government doesn't want anybody coming in to disrupt the Buddhist rhythm. So there's limited access. And even if you visit, you pay an expensive fee, you have to be guided around, and then you're leaving. They're making sure you're out of there. How about Qatar? Maybe you saw the World Cup there last time and you thought that would be cool. Qatar rarely grants permanent residency to foreigners. 85% of its population is migrants who are there to work. But otherwise, they're out. Kuwait, wealthy country. Foreigners keep that country running in the economy, but the state keeps them at a distance. Citizenship is not offered. You cannot go there. Now, a lot of people these days are traveling to Japan. It's like the new Italy. They love it. In fact, I just talked to a woman yesterday who's gone on a 14-day cruise around Japan. But meeting visa requirements in Japan doesn't mean you can have a pathway to permanent residency. The system prioritizes careful selection and integration. Hungary, you want Europe. Well, their border controls were tightened when the government aligned migration with national risk. Who's coming in here? Who's behaving? Who's misbehaving? And so forth. Poland. In Detroit and in Michigan, we have a big Polish community. But foreigners from other places often find Poland to be inaccessible. Leadership makes no secret of preferring European migrants. And the religious and the cultural alignment matters more than the humanitarian urgency. They don't want people coming in there who won't fit in. And that's it. Denmark, too. They've set a very high threshold for anyone who wants to stay. It's not just legal status, but do you fit into the national framework? So they have very selective screening. Measures personal behavior over time. Yeah, it's kind of like getting into a country club. Did you know that some country clubs, before they will give you access here in the U.S., say, what's your charitable giving been like over the last 3 years? What kind of person are you before we let you in here? Oh, Australia, that seems like a fun place, right? Guess what? If you get there without a visa, somehow you get into the country, you don't get a second chance. You're out. They run offshore camps. And they will remove you. That's it and that's all. Israel, that depends entirely on your background. If you're not of Jewish ancestry, your options are very, very limited. Anybody there seeking asylum faces forced removal. You're not welcome there either, see? Singapore, same thing. Unless you meet strict salary and education benchmarks, you're not going to stay there. They're not going to have you. Liechtenstein has a population cap. They say, look, here's how many people can live here, and not a person more. So you're feeling generous in the United States. Give me your poor, your tired, your huddled masses, the whole Statue of Liberty thing. Cuba does allow you to live there, but not everyone. They have to have your work, your study, your family ties. It all has to be approved, and they want to know who you're visiting and why. And and they watch everything you do. They have the time and ability to do that. So there's the skinny. All those places you're going to have to cross off your list. It's not so easy everywhere else, too, but I'm just saying, you know, when you think about the reality of these things and what's going on in the world and what societies are protecting their culture and what societies are abandoning them. Take a look at France these days, those videos coming out of Paris. What are we supposed to do, you and I? Not much you and I can do. We're kind of along for the ride, aren't we? Well, we can vote and we can hope the people that we vote for have our best interests. We can hope somebody doesn't call us racist for wanting to protect our communities and, you know, being a little concerned about things the way they are. Or you just go ahead and leave. Find some place that'll have you. It's Michael Patrick Shields, blessed to be born in the United States of America on the 250th birthday of this country in the pure Michigan states. That is the Water Wonderland.

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0: This land of pure Michigan with Michael Patrick Shields and this land of the United States of America, which you can watch and laugh and celebrate on HBO Max now, or HBO, because Larry David from Curb Your Enthusiasm has created a new series, and they had a premiere the other day in Hollywood. It's called Life, Larry, and the Pursuit of Unhappiness. And I'm going to give you a clip of his speech when he launched the premiere. This is an insider sort of thing. If you were invited to that premiere, you would have heard Larry speak off the cuff at a podium. But first, I have to ask Tony Cuthbert for some advice. Dr. Heather Zack would be good for this, too.
1: But okay, bring it.
0: Today's the 21st anniversary of me being on the radio hosting this show. 21 years of hosting this broadcast.
1: Congratulations.
0: And to you. And the problem is it also coincides with my birthday.
1: Happy birthday!
0: See, I like to go under the radar the whole day and just sort of like keep it quiet. But social media makes that impossible because lots of people got reminders or they're maybe hearing me say it now. So the question is, when a grown man, you know, doesn't want to make a big deal about his birthday and yet gets a lot of texts and emails and social media messages and that kind of thing, I often will respond by sending the 30-second Larry David clip from the movie Clear History, where he addressed the idea of someone greeting him for his birthday. And I want to know if it makes me a jerk to respond with this cut-and-paste clip to every text or email that comes in, or is it funny? And so you can help me decide, and everybody listening right now, help me decide, am I a jerk for responding to an email or a text that says happy birthday with this?
2: Hey.
3: Hey.
2: Ollie, how are you?
3: Hi, Carl.
2: You get that birthday email I sent you?
3: Oh, you know, Carl, generally, I got to tell you, I don't reply to birthday emails. You know, thank you very much. So kind of you. Oh, you remembered. It turns the birthday into a job.
2: Yeah.
3: Birthday shouldn't be a job. We should be celebrating a birthday. We shouldn't be going, oh, it's my birthday. I have to go to work.
2: Yeah.
3: You know what I mean?
0: So is that a jerk to send that or is it funny?
1: I think it's funny myself, but my question is, when it's your birthday, people come out of the woodwork, as we know. Has it ever popped up where somebody will say happy birthday and you sent the video and you realize that was the last time you communicated with them? So it's kind of just sitting right there?
0: I have the gift of goodbye. So maybe it's funny and it's being a jerk, because which is what Larry David really does. So there he was at the podium for HBO the other day. It's a series that he's doing where he's like parodying the United States of America on the 250th anniversary. And the Obamas actually put up the money for this. Life, Larry, and the Pursuit of Unhappiness.
3: How about this?
0: He's wearing a suit.
3: Unfortunately, it cannot disguise the immaturity. But when I was 12, my family said, hey, we're going to go to Miami. We're going to drive to Miami from Brooklyn for the Christmas holiday. And I thought, as a 12-year-old, you know, not a great idea to be stuck in a car with your parents for 20 hours. So my mother kept saying to me, are you excited, Larry? Are you excited? You must be excited. Are you excited to go to Miami? And I said, no, I'm not. The 12-year-old Larry is not that much different than the 78-year-old. And she said, you never get excited about anything. What do you ever get excited about? Why can't you be excited? Well, I have to say, tonight, I'm a little excited. Dare I say, enthusiastic. So this came about, my agent called me, said that Higher Ground, the Obama's company, wanted to do a show with me about the celebration of the 250th anniversary of America. And I thought it was I liked the idea. I was a history major, because You never know when you're going to get into a discussion about the Franco-Prussian War. And everybody said to me at the time, a history major, what are you going to do with that? You can't do anything with that. And 55 years later, they were right. Yeah. Until now. Now I've done something with it. And
0: yeah, congratulations to Larry. Returns are coming in on the poll. Jerk is what most people are saying, by the way. I'm hearing from, one guy in Alpena and the other in West Michigan, and they'll go nameless because it's a, secret vote. But jerk. They say jerk, but they feel the same way. Here's a voicemail I got from a woman I know I haven't seen in about 3 months. She's in Florence for the summer and used to work for Porsche.
4: I started a message for you. And then I got distracted. And then I forgot about it because, of course, I wasn't just going to say that Facebook told me about your birthday. I was going to send you a message, something like, meow, meow, meow, meow, meow, meow, meow, meow, meow, meow, meow, meow, meow, meow, meow, meow, meow, meow, meow, meow, meow, meow, meow, meow, meow, meow, meow, something silly like that. So, many wishes from Florence, where it's currently so hot you can make pizza on the pavement. And, many wishes. I hope you're being celebrated. Tell me what you're doing today, later today when you have slept. And, just because I'm not hearing anything from you doesn't mean I've forgotten you.
0: What's new, pussycat?
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0: Mark Behnke, the mayor of Battle Creek. Do you think the endorsement of Donald Trump locked it up for John James?
10: No, I don't think it locked it up. John Yob is a very brilliant political strategist, and he's going to work hard. Jerry certainly knows his rhetoric, and he's not afraid to express it, and he knows everything about our current governor. I am impressed with him.
0: We've got some advice if you want to be wealthy, and here it is.
11: Never do these five things if you want to become rich. And number three is the one that quietly keeps most men broke for life. One, try to look rich before you actually are. Buying luxury to impress people is the fastest way to stay poor. 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The men who stay average don't fail because they lack intelligence. They fail because they keep repeating these common mistakes year after year. These are five of the biggest traps that prevent people from building lasting wealth.
0: 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Right, David?
5: 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I don't necessarily love it on buying tons of stock or going on a vacation, but I do like it to pay off debt or maybe to make sure that you've got the right amount of savings for your lifestyle. So, you know, I'm a little more conservative than that, but certainly equity is at an all-time high, and it's a great opportunity for a lot of folks right now to utilize that equity, especially because of what's going on in the economy. A lot of folks could use a little extra cash right now, and cash out refinances are the most popular thing going right now in terms of what clients are looking for in general, not just at Hall Financial, but around the country.
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0: 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It's Michael Patrick Shields with you. You might be listening through streaming audio and podcasting as well, and I'm glad you're here. And there are some people, well, that the Danish government aren't so glad they are there. Why? Parts of the country they see feel like a suburb of Islamabad. That's one of the immigration ministers. And what they want to do under the left-wing Danish government is ban the Islamic call to prayer. That might surprise you. And, you know, maybe you hear it here in Dearborn, Michigan. You can easily hear that. And what about New York, which just had some really surprising, perhaps, election results where their own Democrats are getting thrown out by people who are flanking them far to the left. And that's a bit of a surprise. Now, the mayor, Mamdani, he endorsed Abercwas. Abercwas won the Democrat primary a couple of nights ago for a state Senate seat in New York. And here she is saying that 9/11 was America's fault.
1: And finding that, like, you know, the system of capitalism and racism and white supremacy, et cetera, have all, and Islamophobia have all been used, to colonize lands, right, to take resources from other people. And so this is like a long trajectory. And we're just seeing the manifestations of that continuation, right, with 9/11. A lot of times when people are asking us to respond about, you know, attack, right, when if you look back, like, historically, right, a lot of us come from lands that were colonized, lands where wars are being waged, right, and a lot of times because of U.S. policy or the policies in Europe. And so I find that we can connect over that, but then also that the idea that we have to apologize for, like, a terror attack that, like, a couple of people did, and then there is no apologies or reparations for genocide and for slavery, et cetera, is something that I kind of find, like, reprehensible.
0: Reprehensible. That is echoing what Ilhan Omar said about some people did something in reference to the 9/11 attacks. Sonny Hostin on The View is celebrating the rise of socialism in America, and she says, well, the Democrat Party's been searching for an identity. Here it is. It's like the Tea Party, only on the other side of the coin. How about that? It's happening all around us. Very interesting. Donald Trump was talking about price gouging, and he actually called out some of the names of the oil companies that he thinks are taking advantage of you and me, even though he, quote-unquote, solved the war in Iran.
2: The Department of Justice to do an investigation for oil companies that you said gas prices were not coming down quick enough.
3: That's right.
2: And you are concerned that there is price gouging.
3: I am.
2: Taking advantage of the crisis, sir. Can you elaborate on that?
3: So it's ExxonMobil, it's Chevron, it's Shell, it's BP, it's a lot of them. The gasoline or the oil prices have come down so much, and we are not seeing anything at the pump by comparison to what it should be. We should be, in my opinion, at $2.25 right now at the pump. And we're higher than that. And we are doing a big investigation on it, yeah. They're not reducing the prices commensurate with what's happening. Look, we are sending out, think of it, 19 million barrels came out yesterday. That is a flood. That's like a gusher. That's an oil gusher. And they should be much lower, the gasoline prices, which really is what people see more than anything else, but for their car. But the gasoline prices should be much lower at the pump. And the oil companies are possibly gouging. I hope they're not, otherwise they're going to be in big trouble. They're going to be in big trouble. We're not going to play games.
1: Mr. President.
0: Yeah, I don't know if he thinks that or he just came up with the names of some oil companies or what happened there, but that's the rhetoric. And Donald Trump had a big day yesterday, supposedly screaming at some other members of the U.S. Senate who weren't backing him on the Iran war. I'm going to get back to that because, it's just a little bit of gossip from the inside. Oh, you want to know? I know you want to know. Okay, I'll tell you. Donald Trump had some senators in the office with him. And according to the Daily Mail, he had an explosive argument. It was a private meeting that I guess wasn't private enough. Closed door, but it leaked out. And, you know, he wanted full approval for the war with Iran. Senator Bill Cassidy of Louisiana tried to explain the senators who didn't support him on it. And the president immediately resulted to personal insults. That was what he thought he should resort to. And so there was Susan Collins, Lisa Murkowski, Rand Paul. And they joined the Democrats in the War Powers vote. So Donald Trump began screaming and yelling and then called someone a lunatic and told him to sit down. One of them called the president brother, and he said, "I'm not your brother." Yeah, I don't know. So what? Vent some steam on a guy who's keen, but keep it clean. But it is the president, and it's insider stuff. So good for them. I want to touch base in the coming days with Bob Quay. Let the air out of the balloon a little bit here. He's the owner of Bob's Bar at Grand Rapids, and he sent me a message yesterday. He says, "I'm looking at Lake Michigan right now, spending a couple of nights in the Point Betsy Lighthouse in Frankfort. Beautiful views and a beautiful place to stay." So I don't want to disturb him while he's doing that, but he's going to call us when he gets done from there and tell us what it's like to stay in a lighthouse and look at Lake Michigan. Tony Cuthbert, do you think there are too many brew pubs and too many types of beer?
4: Types, no, but especially here in the state of Michigan, and we're kind of seeing it now, there was this just bang on effort to get as many breweries open, it seemed like, at one point in time. And yeah, I think it did reach its saturation point, and unfortunately you're seeing them fall left and right, kind of.
0: That's what the Free Press says, that it's a bloodbath.
4: Yeah.
0: And in Oakland County, for instance, two of them have either folded or gone up for sale. So the gold rush is on, the beer rush. But, you know, maybe the waning is about to happen. The culling, I don't know what you would call it, but how much beer, how many different brands can you possibly have? The Supergirl movie is coming out. Detroit News says it's super bad. A dull tale with nothing to root for. A stale superhero story stuck in neutral. Sorry to say. And Crypto the dog seems to be getting most of the attention in that movie. I was kind of intrigued to see it, but now maybe not so much anymore. Two earthquakes in Venezuela yesterday, 7.5 and higher on the Richter scale. Japan had one, too, at 6.9. And in Northern California, a quake at 5.6. Is the San Andreas Fault waking up? And what does it all mean? And how about the Chinese experimental spacecraft that actually deployed something yesterday, and no one's quite sure what it is? Shenlong, the divine dragon, launched in February, and it's still up there. What is it doing? Stay tuned.
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0: Nobody won the Powerball, and Mega Millions is at $489 million right now. 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I don't know if you consider it a beautiful day, but you can vote starting today.
1: It's a beautiful day.
0: 40 days before the primary election, and clerks have to ensure that absentee ballots are available for voters with those drop boxes. And you can put the ballots in there. And so, you know, if you want to get after it this early, you can do it. Back in August 2024, that primary election, 65% of the vote from Wayne County came in absentee ballots. So I don't know. Maybe you like the tradition of going to the polls. Maybe you prefer turning it in early. I don't know how you're going to go about doing it, but whatever it is, you can start doing it today. And we'll try to get you more details about that. I'm sure candidates would like to lock it all up. But, you know, to me, well, it doesn't really matter what I think, but, you know, maybe a fair amount of things could happen between now and the primary. And I think there's a mechanism to recall your ballot, but you don't want to go through all that, do you? They won't start apparently processing all of these and tabulating until July 27th at the earliest, but you have choices on the Democrat side for governor as Secretary of State Jocelyn Benson or Genesee County Sheriff Chris Swanson. And on the GOP side, we've got Mike Cox, the former Attorney General, Congressman John James, businessman Perry Johnson will be your choices there. And then there's a hotly contested Democrat primary for the U.S. Senate contest with Abdul Al-Sayed, Mallory McMorrow, and Haley Stevens. Two out of the three are in elected office right now, State Senator McMorrow and Congresswoman Stevens, and then Abdul Al-Sayed. Mike Rogers has that all locked up on the Republican side for United States Senate. That will be his second time running for that office, and Alyssa Slotkin beat him last time. Anthony Forlini, the Macomb County clerk, is running for Secretary of State. You can go down the list and see all the trustees and so forth and so on if you're interested, but you can do it starting today. In Highland Park, there's a resident, according to MIRS News, that is MIRSnews.com, who has filed a lawsuit seeking a declaration that Michigan State Police, the breath alcohol test procedures they're using, are invalid. How would that affect the business of Mike Nichols, the co-founder of the Nichols Law Firm, with his wife, Wendy? He's on our AT&T line to let us know right now. Thank you for being here.
2: Hey, good morning, and thank you for sending me that article with the lawsuit. I read it yesterday. Hyper-technical in nature, but I think I get what he's saying. And the idea is there are these things called administrative rules, which is it's a source of law. It's how the law gets enforced. And in Michigan, we have administrative rules that are the Michigan State Police had to develop to verify the accuracy of breath test devices all over the state. There are roughly 205 devices called the Intoxilizer 9000, which cops use to sample your breath to see what alcohol, how much alcohol is on your breath to see where you're at for purposes of prosecuting you for drunk driving.
0: Man, what's that device called again?
2: The Intoxilizer 9000.
0: Yeah, it's intimidating. Does it work?
2: It does, right? Right? You know, when we changed the rules in 2023, and Mr. Davis didn't talk about this in his lawsuit, the state police modified the method to check the accuracy of the instruments, and in my opinion, made them more susceptible to falling out of proper calibration. And I wrote a letter objecting to it in 2023. I remember that, and nobody said a word because I was I thought to myself, I don't think they're following the proper procedures to implement these new rules. And Mr. Davis is calling them on it, so good for him.
0: What does it mean to the average person?
2: Well, what it means is if you're arrested for operating while intoxicated and they give you a breath test, don't just plead guilty because your breath test shows you're over 0.08, right? You may have a case pending when the court of claims says, yeah, Mr. Davis is correct. They didn't follow the proper procedures to implement these administrative rules, so we're tossing all the breath tests in the state of Michigan.
0: Once again, if you are pulled over, should you take the breath test?
2: Pre-arrest, it's only a fine if you don't take the handheld PBT. If they arrest you and they give you a series of rights, it's your license is on the line if you say no. So in my opinion, that's one you need to really think carefully about refusing to take.
0: So if you're not arrested and the police just say, look, take this breath test, you should decline it?
2: In my opinion, there's no reason to take it.
0: Okay. Boy, you know what? I would like to go into a bar and, you know, have a shot of Intoxilizer 9000. That sounds more like an alcohol than a breath test machine. Yeah, let me get a shot.
2: That's a great name for a mixed drink, right?
0: I think so.
2: What would you put in the Intoxilizer 9000? A little tequila?
0: We should get the bartender over at Sidebar and figure out what goes into the Intoxilizer 9000. Thank you, Miguel Nichols. Adios.
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0: Sir Lewis Hamilton, the British Formula One driver dating Kim Kardashian is in Austria for the next Formula One race, and he's digging it.
8: Austria is... I love being in the countryside, so it's one of those races where you really feel like you're in the countryside. The track is situated on this bank that goes up into the forest. It's honestly, it's in the part of the world that's very green, very clean. The air is so fresh. I mean, it's stunning there. My only wish is that I could spend some more time there and like go and hike, and because that's the sort of places you go up, going hiking up into the woods would be, into the mountains, and there would be pretty epic. I don't get the pants though, the Odelay, whatever they're called. Lederhosens. I don't get it. I think the women's dresses are nice. I think the women look good, but the guys don't look good.
0: All right, he's coming off a victory. And Blue Cross has Michigan covered head to toe, inside and out, ready to help with health and wellness resources for the body and mind. You can learn more at bcbsm.com. Speaking of apparel and sports, Dan Perreault was griping about the Tigers' home uniforms the other day. It wasn't the all-white with the English D. It was an orange jersey with the English D. Some people say it makes them look like a softball team. I don't know. I kind of liked it. I didn't mind so much. And this is the anniversary when you're going to wear all white if you're going to play in the Wimbledon tennis tournament, the fortnight at Wimbledon, the All England Lawn and Tennis Club on the grass. And it is the anniversary of John McEnroe and his outburst.
12: It was the wrong side.
13: It was
12: a bit of a spread, Mr. McEnroe. That was a good call.
13: Excuse me?
12: That was a bit of a spread.
13: Look, you can't be serious, man. You cannot be serious! That ball was on the line. Chalk flew up. It was clearly it. How can you possibly call that out? That he's walking over. Everyone knows it's been in this whole stadium. And you call it out?
12: You got the absolute pits of the world, you know that? I'm going to award a point against you, Mr. McEnroe.
0: Oh, so very, very polite. It is international intrigue tonight, too, says Tony Cuthbert.
14: Oh, my goodness. We have the United States soccer team back on the pitch, and they take on Turkey in Inglewood. So it is a late start, 9 p.m. Eastern time. But I'm all there for it, and that's brought to you by Dean Transportation.
0: Thank you very much, MPS, through the AT&T microphones, and anytime you like at mibigshow.com. 21 years on the air today.
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1: I'm Ken Lundberg. When you're planning a 4th of July cookout this year, you'll likely notice higher prices at the grocery store. The Michigan Farm Bureau's annual survey finds the average cost of a cookout in Michigan is about $66. Commodity and Regulatory Relations Manager Teresa Sissong says rising prices are being felt across the country.
2: We're showing that the cost of a cookout for a family of 10 or you and your 9 best friends is up not quite $3, which is roughly 4%. So it's in line with inflation. However, as a good news is that in Michigan, we are actually nearly $7 lower than the national average.
1: The national average cost of a cookout is just under $74. The survey looked at the prices of ground beef, pork and beans, strawberries, hamburger buns, fruits, vegetables, potato salad, chips, eggs and potatoes. Sissong says the biggest factor behind the higher prices is the beef supply chain.
2: We see it in mainly the ground beef. That increased over 5%, and a lot of that has to do with the fact that our cattle herd numbers are the smallest that we've seen in decades. So it's just a challenge to find cattle to put on feed to then get through the supply chain.
1: She says the drought in Southern Plains area and Western states has reduced cattle herds, and because it takes years for calves to reach the food supply, the effects are long-lasting. Sissong says she doesn't expect higher prices to cancel anyone's holiday plans, adding shoppers can save money by watching for sales and clipping coupons. The 5th annual Twin Cities Pride Fest will be held Saturday at Shadowland Pavilion near Silver Beach in St. Joe. Out Center Southwest Michigan Interim Director Garrick Maverick says the event celebrates unity and pride and is expected to draw about 2,000 people.
3: Like every year, we're going to have music, food, games, and vendor booths and art booths and all those fun things. We're also going to have our all-ages drag show and then 3 live performing bands as well, which is going to be a lot of fun. So we're doing a lot more on the stage this year.
1: More than 50 vendors are set to participate, including artists, food vendors, and representatives from major Southwest Michigan organizations like Whirlpool and Corwell Health. This is the second year Pride Fest has been held at Shadowland Pavilion after moving from City Center Park in Benton Harbor. Maverick says last year's event at the new location exceeded expectations and demonstrated strong community support.
3: The feedback we love getting every year is just that, that it feels warm and it feels like community and it feels joyful. And in times where things have not always gone our way, politically, socially, in the culture, it's important for folks to have an opportunity to come together and to see themselves represented in their own community.
1: Maverick says his favorite part of Pride Fest is seeing families come together for a day of fun and celebration. The event is free. It runs from noon until 8 p.m. Saturday. In the WSJM newsroom, I'm Ken Lundberg.
4: ABC News, I'm Sherry Preston. Devastation in Venezuela. That was in Caracas as the first of 2 strong earthquakes hit within seconds of each other. At least 164 people are dead, nearly 1,000 hurt. Experts fear those numbers will rise. Secretary of State Marco Rubio says U.S. help is on the way now.
5: We were already deploying search and rescue teams from Fairfax County, Virginia, and Los Angeles. There'll be some others we'll add. That's the most immediate need right now is search and rescue efforts.
4: A couple of new looks at the economy. The Commerce Department says it grew 2.1% in the first 3 months of the year. And the inflation gauge, watched most closely by the Fed, is showing prices up 4.1% last month compared to last year. Oil prices going the other way, though. Brent crude, the international standard, falling to pre-war levels, trading about $73 a barrel. Temperatures across Europe soaring again today. The UK hit a new record high yesterday. This is ABC News.
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1: Due to the hailstorm that hit this month, Siemens in Bridgman is holding a limited time hail sale. Mother Nature tossed a wave of ice pellets that dapped across the many vehicles showcased on Siemens lot. While the damage was slight, heck, you can hardly see a dent, these vehicles must go, which means you'll definitely save on your next vehicle purchase and leave hundreds upon hundreds of dollars in your pocket. But don't wait, the hail sale at Siemens in Bridgman ends Thursday, July 2nd. Thanks a lot, Mother Nature.
2: Partly cloudy today with a high of 74. Tonight, 57. Mainly cloudy skies expected tomorrow. Slight chance of rain. Highs around 76. Sunshine mixed with clouds at times. Saturday with highs around 80. 85. Slight chance of rain showers. Sunday. Looking further out, 89. Monday, 89. Tuesday, and 88 on Wednesday. Right now, it's 68 degrees. That's your updated forecast. I'm meteorologist Paul Trombley.
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6: It is absolutely down the middle. 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
3: Lisa Posthumus-Lyons is the Kent County Clerk, and joining us very quickly here on our AT&T line on radio stations across the state of Michigan, including WTKG in Grand Rapids, to tell us why this is an important day if you're a primary voter, even though the election is in August. Thank you for being here. Significant today in the voting world. Why?
10: Hey, good morning. I'm glad to be here. I'm actually calling in from Bayeux, France. Just about to embark upon a tour of Omaha Beach and Pointe du Hoc and go see the United States Cemetery over here. But yeah, back home in America, it's beautiful. And I'm bringing my daughter to see this huge landmark for freedom and world and American history. So really looking forward to it. But back home, it is a big day. Voting begins. We're now in the period of absentee voting for our August primary, and that will usher in a time where we start early voting in person in July 25th. So election day is a while away, but voting is commencing.
3: So there are people who may have already received in the mail their ballot today. That means they can put it at a drop box or mail it back in. Is that the idea?
10: That's correct. So if you've got an absentee ballot, the key is to just return it either via U.S. mail or in your local jurisdiction's drop box, or you can hand deliver it to your local clerk. It's easy as that. We want to make sure people know that those ballots have to be received to the clerk by 8 o'clock, the time the polls close on Election Day.
3: Okay, and you don't get any kind of confirmation necessarily when you mail it in that it's actually received. You just trust the system?
10: It used to be that way, but now voters can be more confident that their ballot was received. You can track your ballot at michigan.gov/vote. Oh. So you can track to see that your ballot was received, if your ballot's accepted. If for some reason you forgot to sign the envelope of your absentee ballot or it doesn't match, your local clerk will call you and you'll have an opportunity to fix that signature there.
3: And in a few weeks, the early voting will start where you can go in person?
10: That's right. We now have early in-person voting in Michigan, and that will be a different depending on different jurisdictions. For example, Kent County, we don't centralize. Each of our local jurisdictions operates their own early voting site. You know, it's the place that their voters know, so we felt it's the place they should go. Other counties are doing a central voting site for their voters. So it really just depends, and you can find all that information on the website. But yeah, it's a really fun time. What we found in August of 2024 when we first enrolled early voting, we didn't have a lot of voter participation for that. It was the very first time, but come November of 2024, we had a huge participation. So it will be interesting to see how many of our voters take advantage of early voting for this primary election now that we've got a cycle under our belt.
3: I heard that it's very, very hot in France this week.
10: It is so hot. It makes Fair Week with my kids and our 4-H animals look like, you know, Arctic weather. It has been hot. But of course, you know, that's just my luck.
3: Have you been to Normandy or Omaha Beach before? I have not.
10: Never before. So I'm really looking forward to this one. Yeah.
3: Are you prepared for the emotion that may hit you?
10: I have been mentally preparing. I've mentally prepared my daughter, too. She's 20, and so we're out here together for a mother-daughter trip, and we just couldn't be out in this area without me having her experience such a profound part of our history, because I, you know, it's important to pass that down generation to generation.
3: What a beautiful thing for you to do, and I hate to interrupt your trip like that, but thank you so much for the concise and exciting call. And have you been to the Palace of Versailles by any chance?
10: I have not been to that palace. No, nope, not yet. It's actually not on our bucket list, but we might venture out there over the next day or two.
3: How's your French?
10: Not good. I keep saying Spanish. I keep saying "muy mal," yes. And that doesn't do me any good over here.
3: Well, I say merci beaucoup and au revoir, and thank you very much for being with us. Appreciate it.
10: Au revoir. God bless America.
3: Amen. And sometime when you get back, we'd love to hear what it's like to go to Omaha Beach and Normandy. That is Lisa Posthumous Lyons. What a sweet call, and very nice of her and generous to do that. Speaking of the Palace of Versailles, the reason I bring it up is Donald Trump has admitted that the French president, Emmanuel Macron, recognized his weakness. What did he mean by that? Well, he's saying that he loves the Palace of Versailles, and that Emmanuel Macron convinced him to come to the G7 meeting by telling him he would take him to dinner at the Palace of Versailles. Wait, what a sweet guy, ratting out his English and European and Italian friends in the way that he has. Oh, he convinced me to come. Like, was he going to skip it? If he didn't get the, and if you go to the Oval Office, dear God, right now, it looks like the Palace of Versailles, but it looks like if you took all the gold in the entire Palace of Versailles and shoved it into one office, would all be in there. It's not a political statement, but my God, how can any work get done? Google it for yourself and see what the Oval Office looks like right now. Now, mind you, every president gets to decorate it how they want, and he clearly loves gold. Because, oh my gosh, every inch of the walls is covered also with portraits and paintings, and they all have big gold frames. And I'm like, I don't know how you are, but I can't have clutter in my workspace. I don't know how anybody can get any work done in that office. But of course, his point was world leaders are coming in. He wants them to see the power and the wealth of the United States. I'm pretty sure when they sit in front of that fireplace, that is what he was going for. A young American boy was attacked by a shark in the Bahamas. He was 12 years old, and he's okay. Exuma K, in the middle of the day. I always thought shark attacks took place at night or, you know, in the evening or in the morning, but the ones I've been reading about lately are in broad daylight. So they put him on a boat, and they took him to New Providence Island, which is, you know, the most populous island in the Bahamas for medical treatment. He's in stable condition. And so he is the victim of a bite, they like to say, and not an attack. But nevertheless, you really want to go in the ocean? Back in the States, there was a stealth bomber and fighter jets, and they flew over America yesterday to start the 250th birthday celebration. The 80-year-old Donald Trump gave remarks at what he's calling the Great American State Fair. Lee Greenwood was singing there, too, that he's proud to be in America on the green lawn that has now been dubbed America's front yard. And all 50 states and territories were represented. We'll talk to Tim Golding from Americans for Prosperity, I think, tomorrow. He's in Washington, D.C. right now.
7: Send someone now. He's going to break the glass. My car won't start.
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12: Two-time liberal loser John James was the only Michigan Republican to support the dangerous kill switch mandate, which, starting next year, allows the government and AI to determine when we can drive our own cars. What next, John? Kill switches are something they'd mandate in China. Perry Johnson is Michigan's conservative voice for freedom from dangerous liberal mandates and painful taxes. 4747. President Trump wrote, Perry Johnson is a brilliant businessman who has enjoyed great success. Above all, he loves our country. Vote Perry Johnson for governor.
13: I'm Perry Johnson, and I approve this message. 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

you ever go to University of Michigan football game, you'll hear Mr. Brightside. They'll get them started with the music, but the students will take it the rest of the way. And it's one of the cutest, sweetest things you'll ever hear when the whole student section is singing. And just for a moment, it's very, very old-fashioned and old school and takes us back to what it was like when college sports was pure. And it's big business now, isn't it?

0: Lena Epstein is the Republican nominee for the University of Michigan Board of Regents. She's the co-owner and general manager of the Vesco Oil Corporation. She's on our radio stage, our AT&T line, right this very moment on the day that you can turn in your absentee ballot and begin voting ahead in that primary coming up in August. But it's the general election you're most interested in, I would think. Thank you for being here and welcome to the program.
1: Thank you for having me, Michael Patrick. It's always wonderful to be on your show. Good morning.
0: There has been a lot of attention to the trustees at Michigan State University, and it isn't good attention, it seems like, in the news. You would be a regent at the University of Michigan, but for somebody who maybe doesn't get that far down the ballot and all they hear about when it comes to the elected trustees in Michigan is bad news, why do you want to be a regent, and what do you see the role of a trustee slash regent really being?
1: Well, I'd like to be a regent to protect the future of University of Michigan. It's our flagship university statewide, arguably the top public school in America, and our sports programs are coveted nationwide. I'm running because I have an 8-year-old daughter who wants to be a fifth-generation graduate of U of M, Michael Patrick. And I'm fighting for her and all of our children in this state and to ensure that this university stays top cutting edge as it does today.
0: How would you do that?
1: You can also recognize that the university is, like you mentioned, has had a lot of trouble. And so what I'm offering to do is to offer fresh, new, common sense, balanced leadership at a time when partisan division has really, really hurt all the public schools in our state, including, of course, U of M and Michigan State.
0: That partisan division inside the universities, and especially the trustees and regents, does that come from the fact that you're nominated through the parties?
1: It is a partisan race because of how the process occurs. We feel very strongly that it's really wonderful that the people have the power to choose. These nominations take many months, and there's a very extensive process. And these are complicated times on campus, unprecedented problems at U of M have called for unprecedented collaboration. And so I am reaching out to Democrats, independents, and Republicans with a message of hope and inspiration for U of M's future. And we're also calling on the quarter million of alumni of U of M across the country and the world to say, hey, we need to further engage you. We need to bring you back. U of M is going to continue to be the flagship university in the state. It'll be my honor to earn your listeners' votes. I do humbly ask for everyone's vote. And I look forward to serving each and every one of you with fresh, as I mentioned, fresh, common sense, balanced leadership. And I'm very excited and qualified and prepared to serve.
0: Lena Epstein is the Republican nominee for the University of Michigan Board of Regents. So once you reach the Board of Regents, you can throw away Republican and Democrat because it's the school that comes first. You mentioned you have an 8-year-old daughter who would like to graduate and become one of the largest living alumni body in the world. It's a tough school to get into, even for those inside the state of Michigan, isn't it?
1: It's getting increasingly more difficult as well. Yes, Michael Patrick, people have a very difficult time, particularly in Michigan, getting into U of M. The top talent from around the state. And can you imagine what would happen if we were able to change that, which I intend to do, if Michigan high school students had the first chance and the best pass at a U of M degree that qualified these individuals with skills to get a job outside of college, to provide for their family, and to contribute to society. I mentioned on your show before, Michael Patrick, my late great-grandmother, Josephine Winkleman, was one of the first women to ever graduate from U of M with a master's degree. The history of the school is such a rich fabric, and what it could represent to our future as a state is truly yet to be told. It is an honor to be the endorsed, nominated candidate for this position. I was unanimously endorsed by my party with no opposition, and it's been a true labor of love to be in this role. It's a volunteer job, Michael Patrick, 8 years. So perhaps I'm a glutton for punishment, but most of all, go blue. And thank you for this opportunity to come on the show today. I appreciate it.
0: You're the general manager of Vesco Oil. The president yesterday was smashing on the big oil companies for not passing on the savings that should be happening to the gas prices in America because of the at least pause, if nothing else, on the war with Iran. Do you think that was fair of him?
1: You know, I support our president. I always have. I think that he is under extraordinary pressure with everything that's going on in the Straits of Hormuz, and he at times will take to media and complain about it. But I think for all of us as consumers, particularly at the gas pump, my reminder to everybody is as follows. It's going to get better. It flips. It switches. These market forces, these natural and sometimes man-made market forces always work themselves out. So everyone hang on, hang tight. Things are going to get corrected as the other market forces do. And just stay steady would be my message about that.
0: Okay. We're going to be broadcasting from Israel in a couple of months. I'll keep in touch with you on that in the middle of your election season. Lena Epstein is seeking to be a regent again at the University of Michigan. Go Blue. It's MPS through the AT&T microphone statewide and worldwide at MIBigShow.com.
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0: Mark Behnke, the mayor of Battle Creek, do you think the endorsement of Donald Trump locked it up for John James?
5: No, I don't think it locked it up. John Yob is a very brilliant political strategist, and he's going to work hard. Perry certainly knows his rhetoric. He's not afraid to express it, and he knows everything about our current governor. I am impressed with him.
0: We are going to spin the wheel of Abood here. What do I mean by that? Well, the A-List Hour is the podcast conducted by Super Attorney Andrew Abood at the Abood Law Firm in East Lansing. He speaks to all varieties of people, including the host of this program, who's been on the air for 21 years, and many of those years he's been a guest on this program. So I didn't mind being a guest on his program, and you can find it wherever you get your podcasts, the A-List Hour with Andrew Abood.
6: I'm sure I could have win the portal and chased money around, but I'm a Michigan State Spartan.
7: So when you came here to Michigan State, was NIL in place?
6: I don't think so. And there wasn't really much my first 2 years, I want to say.
7: Okay. And what about the portal? The portal was in place?
6: The portal was in place, yep.
7: So you could have transferred if you wanted, and some people did transfer in.
6: Yep.
7: And then the NIL money came in. Was that helpful to you, or did you find, what was that experience like for you?
6: It's never like about the money for me. Like, right. I'm sure I could have win the portal and chased money around, but I'm a Michigan State Spartan. Like, I wanted to be here. Obviously, like, a couple extra bucks in your pocket is nice, but like, if you're not committed to where you are, like, there's no reason to ever chase money or anything like that.
0: Hockey talk from the Sparty goaltender. It's Michael Patrick Shields, 21 years on the air this very day. And you can hear all about it if you go to the podcast where Andrew Abood interviews me at the A-List Hour. 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It's MPS through the AT&T microphones. Pleased to be with you. A bear attack coming up a little bit later in northern Michigan. What happened and why? Stay tuned. Some international intrigue coming next as well on this first day of early voting.
8: 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As Attorney General, Mike Cox beat them all, saving Michigan seniors and taxpayers billions. As governor, Mike Cox will take the fight to radical big government liberals by eliminating the income tax, dozing state government, rooting out waste, fraud, and abuse, and getting prices down. He beat them before, he'll do it again. Marine, homicide prosecutor, Attorney General, Mike Cox for governor. 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

0: Good morning, good afternoon, good evening, whenever you might be listening to this program on radio stations across the state of Michigan and worldwide at mibigshow.com. When I say worldwide, I mean worldwide. We just took a call a few minutes ago from Lisa Posthumous Lyons, the Kent County clerk, who is about to storm the beaches of Normandy with her daughter on a trip to France. And we appreciated her interrupting her vacation to take that call to let you know that early voting starts today. And she wasn't planning to go to the Palace of Versailles, but maybe she said she would in the next 3 days. And I was saying that Donald Trump, he was there for the G7 meetings and he went over to Versailles and had dinner with Emmanuel Macron. And now, after all that graciousness, he's saying, well, that's how he lured me to come to the G7 meetings, because he knows I have a weakness for Versailles. All right, that's nice enough. It's nice enough that he invited you, but it seems a little kind of rude to say that. He was going to go anyway, right? Now, so there he is, a little bit, insensitive maybe with the French leaders, and this is only days after being insensitive with Giorgia Meloni, the Italian prime minister, when he said she begged him for a picture and he felt sorry for her, so he took the picture. So, now the Italians are upset with him and the French are always upset with him anyway, so it seems. Lisa Posthumous Lyons from West Michigan knows that the West Michigan Policy Forum is warning against going along to get along. Saddle up and curry favor with those in power. No, Michigan needs principled voices, bold solutions to turn the state around, and the West Michigan Policy Forum knows that. Okay, so maybe the French are upset and maybe the Italians are upset. What about the Israelis? Ruthie Bloom is the former advisor at the office of Israeli Prime Minister Benjamin Netanyahu. Some people call him Bibi, a columnist and senior contributing editor to the Jewish News Syndicate. You can learn more at jns.org. But we are hearing that Israel is furious with the American president because why? Might as well ask her. Thank you for being here. Welcome to the program. Shalom.
1: Well, thank you for having me. And you may hear that my voice is hoarse. And that is from discussing this issue endlessly, especially in the last few days when my news outlet, JNS, had a massive international policy summit in Jerusalem. And all we did was talk about this issue. Now, you say that Israel is furious with President Trump. It's much more complicated than that because, First of all, Bibi, as you said, we call him Bibi, never came out and said anything negative about President Trump. And the reason is not just to, suck up to the president, but because there has never been a friendlier president in the White House towards Israel than Donald Trump. But of course, suddenly, after being on his side totally in every one of his policies, he seems to have flipped suddenly. And so I think many Israelis are in this situation where we feel whiplash.
0: Yeah, you get left holding the bag sometimes, it seems like. You're not the only one, for sure. I think the UAE is feeling that way, too, from what I read. And I don't know if you saw Maggie Haberman's new book, but she says that the president, Donald Trump, told Prime Minister Netanyahu on the phone one time that even the Jews are sick of you. That was in the news just yesterday.
1: Now, I know that. Now, I don't know how accurate that is. Sometimes... Mm-hmm. There are quotes from Trump's phone calls with Netanyahu, and we wonder how in the world somebody overheard them or whether they're reported accurately. But even if he did say that, it's not surprising. We all know that Trump talks a lot. He'll talk to all reporters. This is really a gold mine for the media, right? He talks, he gives press conferences, he talks on Air Force One. Anybody who sticks a microphone in his face, he'll talk. And as a result, he also posts endlessly on Truth Social. So what happens is, at a given moment, he may say that about Netanyahu, and the next moment, he'll say, he's the most respected leader Israel ever had. Mm-hmm. Okay, so to take him at, people say, take Donald Trump seriously, but not literally. Now, the issue here is not whether he said this or that to Netanyahu. And we know that he did curse at him. I won't say it on the air here, what he said, that you're, you know what, crazy. And we know that he said it because he acknowledged saying it. But here's the thing, that none of that matters. What does matter is whether he is now, has now decided, after really being on the verge of winning this war against radical Islam and mainly, you know, its purveyors, and that is the Islamic Republic of Iran. He was really on the verge of winning this war and suddenly stopped. But, okay, he stopped because the Strait of Hormuz is being held hostage by the Mullah-led regime. But the main point, though, is that he has been talking as though, okay, the war is over, it's won, and now, and anyway, this regime, you can deal with it now, as though it's a new regime, which it is not. Unfreezing assets. Now, also, he claims that Iran has agreed no nukes. Iran has agreed to give up, let's say, control of the Strait of Hormuz. But Iran says, no, we didn't. So now, now the question is, what do we do? Because any money that goes into their hands will be a disaster, will be to rebuild weapons, ballistic missiles, proxies to fund Hezbollah. Also, this memorandum of understanding, all it does is postpone by another 2 months. A situation, it gives the Iranian regime time to get its ducks in a row. And that's very, very dangerous for the United States. The reason I say the United States is because the idea that somehow this is all about Israel is totally false.
0: You are left in a rough neighborhood with nasty neighbors, one of them Lebanon, the other Iran. True?
1: That's for sure. And by the way, we don't even like to say the nasty neighbor is Lebanon. We say the nasty neighbor is Hezbollah that has taken control of Lebanon. And now it remains to be seen whether Lebanon will be able, will be strong enough or have the will to defeat Hezbollah. Now, Israel has been doing it. It's and to call Israel somehow like an evil occupier of Lebanon is also a lie. Israel is defeating terrorists. It's not trying to occupy Lebanon. It is trying to keep our residents, our Israel's northern border safe. And since the Lebanese army has never been able or willing to do that, Israel had no choice. There are terror tunnels. There are massive amounts of missiles and drones and terrorists. And so, you know, despite amazing, amazing achievements, knocking out leaders and literally incapacitating with the beeper operation, incapacitating like 1,000 terrorists. But that's not the time, we think, to stop.
0: We will not stop either. We'll continue with Ruthie Bloom after this short break. She was an advisor to Benjamin Netanyahu and is now contributing editor, senior, in fact, at JNS.org. That's the Jewish News Syndicate with Michael Patrick Shields, worldwide at MIBigShow.com and the great radio station you're listening to right now.
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0: Oh, it's always a great day in Michigan's great Southwest. I'm Michael Patrick Shields on News Talk Sports 94.9 WSJM.

0: This was the theme song for Larry King, originally Larry Zeiger, and someone that we study extensively still because of his interviewing style. Ruthie Bloom, I'm sure he probably maybe even met, she did probably, Larry King. She was a former advisor to Prime Minister Benjamin Netanyahu in Israel and now the senior contributing editor at the Jewish News Syndicate, JNS.org. Just offhand, did you ever meet Larry King?
1: No, I never did, but I certainly, my age is showing, I certainly watched him over the years many, many, many times. And let me just say, and this is not a correction exactly, we just, at JNS, changed our name to the Jerusalem News Syndicate. And the reason is because we are not just Jewish. We have readers and writers who are Christian, Muslim. We have our, the idea is we're defending the West, and that's not just a Jewish thing. And it is true, we have offices in Jerusalem, but we also have offices in the United States. So we decided to make it more, I'm going to use a word I hate, inclusive.
0: Well, thank you for being so spirited. It is the Jerusalem News Syndicate, JNS.org, Ruthie Bloom. And Ruthie, we are going to be broadcasting. These microphones of ours will be in Jerusalem in about 2 months from now. And what will life be like? How will we find things in Tel Aviv and Jerusalem? And I hope you'll join us for that broadcast.
1: First of all, I would be delighted to join you in person for your broadcast, happily. Second, in 2 months, either you will have to know where your nearest bomb shelter is, as we have been. We spent 40 days running to shelters in the middle of the night, during the day, etc., with missiles from Iran. And this is after having spent 2 years with missiles from Gaza, from Hamas, and the Houthis in Yemen, and drones and everything, and from Hezbollah as well, although Hezbollah either ran out of or decided not to fire its longer-range missiles, so it's more firing on northern Israel rather than the center. Although most people don't realize how tiny Israel is. You know, it's like smaller than, I don't know, Rhode Island or something. Mm-hmm. But having said that, why did I say in 2 months you may have to be running to bomb shelters? It's because we are at a crossroads where the Iranian regime, whatever is left of it, and by the way, they don't care how many people they kill. They kill their own people, and they don't care as long as there's one man standing. They will be fighting to the death. And that's the thing about Islamists. Now, if President Trump realizes that they are ridiculing him from morning till night, I mean, he must know, he must be being shown it, that they're making fun of him and of Vice President J.D. Vance. They're saying they won the war. And they will be have been right if they get everything they want in this so-called deal, which is not a peace deal. I hate that word in relation to this kind of memorandum of understanding that's supposed to turn into a final deal. If President Trump realizes that they have no intention of forfeiting the Strait of Hormuz or of stopping to fund the proxies, it's possible that he will say, okay, this is it. You know how he said, well, if they don't, I'll just blow them all up. You know how he said that. Well, Prime Minister Netanyahu doesn't use those words because he doesn't speak like President Trump. But we in Israel are debating about whether we can go it alone if necessary, because the threat has not been removed. The enriched uranium has not been removed from the under the rubble of Fordo and the other plants. And the proxies are still going strong. And even Hamas is raising its head again in Gaza, planning a day of rage this Friday. It's as though if we decide, I say the West, okay, the United mm-hmm. States and Israel in this case, decide to erase all the accomplishments we've made, it will be a tragedy. And so if you're not running to a bomb shelter, it may be because there was massive capitulation.
0: Well, maybe I'll request the King David Hotel. I'd be safe in there, wouldn't I?
1: You certainly would, because there's great bomb shelters there.
0: Okay. Thank you very much. A good bar and a decent bomb shelter, and you got yourself a whole, you know, President Trump.
1: Yes, and they have a good bar, too.
0: Okay. He famously said one time, stand down and stand by. And he said that to the Proud Boys, and that caused a lot of trouble here in the States. Do you think that's the attitude he is asking from Benjamin Netanyahu, you know, in this case of his tenuous peace, you don't want to call it that, with Iran, but stand down and stand by? He doesn't want Israel going it alone, does he?
1: No, he doesn't at this moment. But he may want it, because, you know, he also hates it when he's accused. Not he. Netanyahu is accused of telling him what to do. And first of all, it's not true. But certainly President Trump doesn't want to be told that Netanyahu is the one who forced him into this war, et cetera. He won't want him to do it. But he may change his mind again. Look, the way I see it, he is pitting Secretary of State Marco Rubio against Vice President J.D. Vance politically. But one way he's doing that is saying, okay, Marco, you stand down and I'm going to let J.D. Vance. And then if this all fails, I can blame him, et cetera. There's something going on that it seems very peculiar. And I have to say, the Islamists are celebrating. And that's the last thing we want, because perception is everything in the Middle East. And I still hold out hope that Trump is not going to be duped by them.
0: Okay, we can hope in one hand and do something in the other and see which fills up first, as we say in America. Shalom to you, Ruthie Bloom, and we'll see you in a couple of months in either Tel Aviv or Jerusalem, where at the Old City, the world's three major religions converge, and they all have a stake of importance in that Old City, if you can believe it, with the Temple Mount and the Wailing Wall and, of course, the Via Dolorosa, where Jesus Christ was crucified. Religion, politics, news, and life. JNS.org is the Jerusalem News Syndicate. It's MPS through the AT&T.
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0: Well, Well, Eric Daw, the playwright and performer and singer and director, has lived in the Capital area where he worked in public relations, and then he lived on the lakeshore, and now he's calling in from Saginaw. And he lived in all three of those places within the 21 years we've been on the radio as of this very day. Nice to talk to you, Eric.
7: Good morning, Michael Patrick, and happy anniversary.
0: I always thought I would do two terms, 8 years, and be out. But 21 years, I'm still sitting here, and I met you in Lansing when I was working there before I was even the host of the show.
7: Yeah, that's right. I was working at MRG with Tom Shields and Deb Muchmore, and there was a PR kind of soiree at the Allies Techo in East Lansing, and up on the roof, and you and I met there. And we kind of bonded over our love for J.P. McCarthy and for writing. And so I just started listening to Dave Scott's show because, you know, after J.P. had passed, I just kind of was soured on radio, and you kind of brought me back to it. So I listened because I knew you were producing his show.
0: And then?
7: Oh, yeah. One morning I turned it on. And I was getting dressed because, you know, it was an early show. And the announcer came on and said, and here's your host, Michael Patrick Shields. And my jaw just dropped open. I thought, what in the world? And I raced over to the radio and I turned up the volume. And I think I just sat right down on the floor and listened just in total surprise. And, you know, that was 21 years ago. And the rest, as they say, is history.
0: You were surprised, Eric Daw. Imagine how surprised I was to be sitting behind that microphone. And you can actually hear the story at the Andrew Abood podcast or in my book, Invite Yourself to the Party. It was a shocker to me. I didn't plan to be a radio host. You know, I always thought it was better to have the king's ear than to be the king. And now, like Larry King, I'm happy to have the microphone 21 years later. Thank you, my dear friend. Thank you to Tony Cuthbert, too, and thank you to Dean Transportation and Dean Trailways. Tony Cuthbert is the master behind the curtain, but he's out front in the curtain, too, because he directs the orchestra for this program for how many years now?
9: Jeez, it's been 16 years, believe it or not.
0: That in itself is a miracle, even a bigger miracle, to tell you the truth. So thank you very much for that, and thank all of you for listening, and our advertisers, too.
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11: Due to the hailstorm that hit this month, Siemens in Bridgman is holding a limited time hail sale. Mother Nature tossed a wave of ice pellets that dapped across the many vehicles showcased on Siemens' lot. While the damage was slight, heck, you can hardly see a dent, these vehicles must go, which means you'll definitely save on your next vehicle purchase and leave hundreds upon hundreds of dollars in your pocket. But don't wait, the hail sale at Siemens in Bridgman ends Thursday, July 2nd. Thanks a lot, Mother Nature.
12: There's ribs, and then there's lox ribs.
13: And you can still...
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10: I'm Ken Lundberg. A day-long summit focused on preventing youth gun violence will be held Friday in Benton Harbor. The event is being organized by the Community Leadership Academy.

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1: The Boys and Girls Club of Benton Harbor and concludes with a community celebration at Broadway Park. Fields says one measure of success will be how actively young people become involved in efforts to reduce violence.
2: They'll be able to serve as leaders in leadership capacity, and whether it's a mentorship, whether it is just a testimonial. So we see this expanding to ongoing events.
1: Fields says the summit is grounded in the belief that preventing violence requires collective action. The Pathways to Peace Youth Gun Violence Summit starts at 11 a.m. tomorrow. The event is free and anyone can register online. The Lake Michigan College Board of Trustees has approved a balanced operating budget for fiscal year 2027. The budget includes a 1.86% increase in spending from the current year. Trustees approved the plan on Tuesday, and Chief Financial Officer Carla Pankratz says it's not dramatically different from last year's budget.
3: The approach for the college has always been very conservative. It's grounded in conservative financial assumptions, so we try to budget probably as close to break even. Hopefully that shows that we're providing good fiscal stewardship for our funding sources.
1: The spending plan anticipates about $45 million in both expenditures and revenue. Pankratz says the budget was developed cautiously because of unresolved state budget negotiations and broader economic uncertainty.
3: We had a very modest increase in our expenditures between prior year and current year, so less than 2% increase. So we felt good about reaching that conclusion.
1: Pankratz says the college's largest expense remains its workforce, as Lake Michigan College continues investing in employees to provide students with the best possible education. The next largest expenses are capital projects and debt payments. One of Southwest Michigan's fastest-growing summer events is returning on July 4th. The 6th annual Berrien Springs Pickle Festival, expected to attract about 6,500 people. The Berrien Springs Pickle Festival will be held July 4th, 10 a.m. to 4 p.m. In the WSJM Newsroom, I'm Ken Lundberg.
4: ABC News, I'm Sherry Preston. The Supreme Court handing down two rulings on immigration this morning. One allows the Trump administration to cancel protected status for immigrants from Haiti and Syria. The other clears the way for asylum seekers to be turned away at the U.S.-Mexico border. Search and rescue teams continue trying to find people who may be caught under rubble of buildings in Caracas, Venezuela, following two earthquakes that struck nearly back-to-back on Thursday. Jason Wang, an American in Venezuela, with more on what it's like there now.
5: It seems like it's calmed down a lot, and I'm currently actually heading east outside of Caracas into the jungles. I just wanted to be away from the city in case of aftershocks. But, life outside of Caracas seems pretty normal from what I've seen so far.
4: 164 people were killed. The government's preferred measure of inflation shows an increase of 4.1% from last year. This is ABC News.
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1: Sunshine mixed with clouds at times today, with daytime highs approaching 74. Partly cloudy skies again tonight. Lows dip down to about 57. Slight chance of rain tomorrow. Daytime highs approaching 76. Cloudy skies with a few peaks of sun. Currently, it's 68 degrees. 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I'm meteorologist Paul Trombley.
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2: Good morning, Michigan. We are on a radio network across the state of Michigan, and we depend largely on technology to do it. But there is a new study that a huge percentage of Americans do not trust artificial intelligence. Maybe they like it, maybe they use it, but they don't trust it. And maybe you can understand why. But let's talk technology, because it might not just be on your radio or in your smartphone or on this program. It might be in your backyard. Jeff Guilfoyle is the senior strategist at Public Sector Consultants, and he has led up a report as a researcher and an author about data centers and the development of such in Michigan, which have now become, of course, a political football in an election season, and it's always election season. Jeff Guilfoyle, thank you for being here. Welcome to the program.
8: Thank you. Good morning.
2: Are you living in the shadow of one of these data centers?
8: There's not a data center in my neighborhood, but I will note Michigan does have a lot of data centers already. I think most people don't realize that they've been around for a long time.
2: Oh, okay. And some of them are sort of propped up there with tax dollars, too, are they? Or incentives, at least, or are they?
8: Not really. I think what we've seen recently is we've exempted some of the equipment at the data centers from the sales tax. So it's not that we're giving dollars to the data centers, but we're not making them pay the dollars on the equipment, sales tax on the equipment in the data centers.
2: Okay, I guess you could, depends how you look at it, then is kind of the answer for that. Are they essential infrastructure for modern life, or should we fear them? What does the report say?
8: They're definitely essential infrastructure, and I think most people don't realize that they are using the data that comes out of data centers every single day, whether you're streaming a movie on Netflix, or you're using GPS on your phone, or working remotely from home. All of that stuff is running through data centers. So they are essential infrastructure. I think what we've seen a little bit lately, you noted that artificial intelligence is growing. To support that, we've seen the construction of a significant amount of data centers, some of which are quite large and larger than what we've seen in the past. And that's why I think it's caught the public eye.
2: It's got the eye of Jim Holcomb, too, the president and CEO of the Michigan Chamber, who says we can't stick our head in the sand because these are only going to continue to grow and the demand for such will do so. So, therefore, Michigan has a significant economic opportunity. But how do you balance that with the public questions and the concerns?
8: It's a good question, and that's what we found in the report. And I think you're right in saying that Michigan has a significant economic opportunity. There's billions of dollars of investment, hundreds to thousands of jobs that will be created with these. It'll be the infrastructure that goes with them, electricity, communication that can help attract other jobs. But you're right, the public has raised a lot of concerns. And we've seen three big concerns that people have raised, mostly. One is they don't want their electric rates to go up because of data centers. So people are concerned some of the electric costs could get passed on to them. And then they're concerned about water use, and they're concerned about land. And so we looked at all of those questions, and what we found is the good news is Michigan has a lot of regulations and a regulatory structure in place already that addresses a lot of these concerns. So we're not starting from scratch. But we did also find that there are some additional policy changes that the state should make to help address some of the concerns that have been raised.
2: So some safeguards are in place already. But what are the policy recommendations in terms of development going forward?
8: Sure. So I'll give you an example of one of the things we have in place and how we think we can tweak it a little bit with policy recommendations. So people are concerned that their electric rates might go up. But Michigan is a regulated state for utilities. Not every state is. We have the Michigan Public Service Commission. And really, its job is to make sure that electric rates don't get passed on to consumers when new large load customers come onto the grid. So that's already in place. And we've seen them adopting best practices. There are best practices for how to do this when big customers come onto the grid. We've seen the Public Service Commission adopt those when new data centers have come online. But a couple of the recommendations we've made is, one, since people are concerned, we should put those best practices into law. Even though the MPSC has been adopting them, we should add that added layer of security, codify them in state law. And then not all utilities are covered by the Michigan Public Service Commission. So we should make sure by putting it into law that even if you're living under a utility that's not a regulated one by the Public Service Commission, you can be confident those best practices will be put in place as well. The other one that I'd highlight is water. I think water is very important, obviously, to the people of Michigan. Some data centers use a lot of water, and so that's been a concern that's raised. And we've noted there are technologies that you can put in place in the data center that dramatically reduces their water usage. So the data centers use water to cool. You can use what's known as a closed-loop cooling system, and that will take the amount of water a data center uses from millions of gallons a day to thousands of gallons a day. So really dramatic reduction in water use. And so our recommendation is, look, if the data center is pulling water out of the ground, if it's a groundwater user, we know that people in that community, farmers, people with wells will be consumed. If you're going to pull water from the ground, you have to use one of these low water use technologies so that that concern can really be addressed.
2: Sandy Barua, also at the Detroit Regional Chamber, as along with the aforementioned Jim Holcomb, are bullish, and they are working with policymakers and stakeholders, as I understand. But in terms of Sandy, most of these are in kind of remote rural areas, aren't they, the data centers?
8: No, I think that where we've seen some in the rural areas are the handful of what are known as hyperscale data centers. So those are really large data centers that support AI. But as I've noted, we've had data centers for years. I mean, there are data centers in Lansing, but, you know, people don't know that they're there. They're just quietly operating. People are working at them. You know, they've been supporting our infrastructure in Lansing. I think what we should try to do as the state, and I think would make people happy, is to the full extent possible when someone's looking to construct a data center, we should try to steer them to brownfields. And brownfields are former industrial sites where there used to be a factory and that factory is closed. We see them in our communities a lot of times, right? It's a concrete lot with weeds growing or whatever. If we can put a data center there, that's really where we want to put them. There may be exceptions. Like I say, these handful of hyperscale data centers, they're so large they probably wouldn't fit on an existing brownfield site. But anything else, we really should be steering to brownfields. And if you look at the one in Lansing, right, that the deep green one, that the project ended up getting canceled, that was the plan for that one. That was going to go in a vacant lot in Lansing and reutilize the brownfield space.
2: Can you explain in 30 seconds what a data center is?
8: Sure. A data center is the building that houses the infrastructure basically that makes the internet work. It is the computer servers that do the data storage, that do the computing for stuff. And so basically anytime you use your phone or your smart TV or your computer, you're using a data center. All of the computations that go through, if you do a Google search, if you watch a Netflix movie, if you use the GPS on your phone, all of that stuff gets processed in a data center.
2: The digital footprint, indeed, without even knowing it. Thank you, but we do now, thanks to the explanation and the report of Jeff Guilfoyle at Public Sector Consultants, along with Jim Holcomb and Sandy Barua. Thank you.
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0: Oh, the songs we've used over 21 years on this program. 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It's Michael Patrick Shields. I can tell you the first morning I ever was forced to host it, I was so nervous. I went down by the garage at the lower level of the studios on Pine Tree over there, and I smoked a cigar at 5 in the morning because I thought, you know, you don't have pipes to be on the radio. You don't have a voice. You're going to have to get some kind of texture going here, or this is going to be a bust. And, of course, I was nervous as a cat. But it has worked out, apparently, because 21 years here, and I'm still trying to get it right, and I promise every day I will keep trying to do that. I want to say, too, though, none of this would happen without Tony Cuthbert, who has been the producer and orchestra director for 16 years himself, and that is a significant amount of time. How he could stand me for 16 years, I don't know, and the responsibilities of a job like that, he can never retire. He can join AARP eventually, but he can never retire, please.
1: It's fun every day. No, it's a fun time, MPS.
0: Fun,
1: I love it.
0: Eh?
1: Yeah.
0: Well, that's nice of you to say. Couldn't do it without you. And, you know, we take the work seriously, but we don't take ourselves seriously around here. I think that's the key to it. But I also want to thank, and I'm going to miss some people because there has been just an army of people who have made this program happen over the years. Our very first producer is the late Mandy Wall, and I think about her very, very, very often, and she left us way too soon, but she was our first producer, and we met her, and she was the cart girl at a golf course. And what better training to be the producer of a syndicated radio show than to be the cart girl at a golf course? God rest her soul, and thank you to Mandy. We also lost a young person by the name of Jack Stout, who was beloved in the Michigan State community and around East Lansing. His mother and family are just beautiful people, and Jack was fantastic, and he had a smile that would light up the Capitol building from our studio, which I now think of as the Jack Stout Studio, and God rest his soul, too. He was very, very fun and helpful in a lot of different ways on the program. Michael Lepp, Dan Lepp's son, worked on the program for a while, too, and he brought his own special twist. He loved sports. Morgan Hall was with us for a while. We met her on Mackinac Island and transplanted her from the flower shop there to our studio. Grace was with us for a while. She was good fun. Nikki Hale, Nikki Baxter, the English woman who was our world correspondent, and Tim Nestor and Frank Melkonji. And, of course, now Jeff and Suzanne Heward, who run the Spotlight organization that syndicates this program and turns the lights on and powers us every day. So thank you to all of those folks. There were others, too, of course. Tim High, who gave me the job in the first place. And I don't know if he figured I'd last 21 years. He asked me if I could give him 9 months. I'm telling you, that's what it was. Can you give me 9 months as a producer? And I ended up 21 years and 9 months. So he's the one who foisted me upon all of you. And I don't plan to retire anytime soon, maybe because I'm afraid I can't depend on Social Security. The person to turn to for that, to either scare us or comfort us, is Paula Cunningham, the state director of AARP Michigan. Which is it when it comes to Social Security? Should we be scared it's going to go bust, or can you comfort us that it will be there like a warm blanket when we need it?
2: Well, hi, Michael Patrick. I just adore you, but thank you for having me on. And my, forgive me for this vernacular, but my response to your question is that we need to stay woke. That's what we need to do. It's not that Social Security is going away, but can you imagine someone coming in and cutting your income by 20%? You know, you've depended on that money. You've earned the money, not depended on it. It's not an entitlement. You've earned that money. And if some action isn't taken, then by 2034, it's very, very possible that people's Social Security will be cut by 20% because the Social Security Trust Fund is being depleted daily, and there needs to be some action taken in terms of how to, you know, replenish that. And one of the things that people don't realize is, well, 2034, that's so long from now. And you're still young. Who knows what you'll be doing by then? But in 2034, but the people that you elect right now to Congress, many of them will be making that decision. They'll be making a decision about what happens with Social Security right now. And we don't want them to wait till the 13th hour, because we know what kind of junk we get out of Congress when they wait for the 13th hour. We want them to have a plan and to create a bipartisan plan to make certain that people get the 100% of the dollars they've earned.
0: Are Americans worried about their retirement and how they'll stay financially secure?
2: And the number one issue, affordability, financial security, you know, what's going to happen, the high cost of everything, you know, gas, food, our daily activities. They're very concerned. And it's not like they're going around and telling one, oh, I'm just so concerned, I'm so concerned. You can see it in their soul. You can see it in the way that they, you know, just the weariness of people, just like what's going to happen. You know, you can talk about all sorts of other issues, but when you start talking about pocketbook issues, it creates a certain kind of burden and concern that it's hard to dissuade in any way, because it's their livelihood that you're talking about. And so we want people to pay attention. And you, whoever you're looking at for Congress, don't just ask them, are you going to protect Social Security? If there's not an attended office that's going to say no, but how are you going to do it? Are you going to raise the cap? Are you going to raise the age? What are you going? How are you going to protect it? So that's what I mean about stay alert, stay vigilant, keep asking, keep writing. Let people, let your elected officials, your members of Congress know that this is an important issue that you want them to address now, not wait later on, but start addressing it now, because it's going to take a while to get it through and get everything approved.
0: According to AARP's research, have we not saved enough for our own retirement?
2: Yeah, I don't think, retirement, what's that? you talk about you're not ready for it. We don't want to, re-careering, doing something else. But no, people are living so much longer. The fastest growing age is 85 years old. And Michigan's one of the fastest aging states in the nation. People think that they're going to, when they turn 65, they'll live to their 70 or 80. But the fastest growing age is 85.
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0: Mark Behnke, the mayor of Battle Creek. Do you think the endorsement of Donald Trump locked it up for John James?
9: No, I don't think it locked it up. John Yob is a very brilliant political strategist, and he's going to work hard. Perry certainly knows his rhetoric. He's not afraid to express it, and he knows everything about our current governor. I am impressed with him.
0: Got a message from Tim Pritchard this morning saying, may the mist of Irish magic shorten every road and bring blessings to your door. Happy birthday, my brother. Well, thank you very much. It's MPS through the AT&T microphones. We don't do this often, but there is a mystery guest. Tony Cuthbert is proposing I talk to on our AT&T line right this very morning.
1: Sure,
0: in the
1: do
0: words
1: it.
0: Of Larry King, hello.
10: Hello, Michael.
0: Happy birthday. It's Gladys Shields, my mother. You yes. all have her to blame for me being in your lives.
10: Happy birthday to you. Happy birthday to you.
0: That's better than Marilyn Monroe singing happy birthday to the president. That's really sweet. What was it like that day? How was it for you?
10: Oh, it was beautiful. You were born 1050 in the night, and that was our address, 1050 Harrison.
0: And how about the irony that one day I would have a son and his name would be Harrison, too?
10: I know. It's like a miracle.
0: Was it an easy delivery? I didn't cause you too much trouble, did I?
10: Oh, yes, you did. I was in the hospital 7 days after that.
0: Oh, jeez. Wow. And another irony is that I was born on your first anniversary.
10: Yes. They didn't have to count too far.
0: Happy anniversary. No, they figured the 9 minus 12. Okay, they were good to go. But what a anniversary present that was. Was Dad right there? Was he nervous too?
10: Oh, yes, he was. I can remember going to breakfast, and I told him, we got to go to the hospital right now.

0: And that was a Sunday, I think.
1: Well, that's very sweet of you to go through all that and all the sweet things you've done for me over my 59 years now. Gladys Shields, happy anniversary. I love you, the mother who gave all of you me.
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0: You can fly to the wild or drive to the wild if you go through Capital Region International Airport. It's flylansing.com, where Nicole Noel Williams, the CEO, says you have lots of options.
1: You bring in more carriers, you bring in more services, it provides that competition to keeping the fare structure very competitive. 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of Chicago, if that's your need for the destination, but connecting on really providing that opportunity to the West Coast and many additional international flights with just a single connection right 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
0: She mentioned Detroit. 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And about 75 cents of every energy dollar is at work securing the grid for consumers' energy, and we appreciate them for that. It's Enbridge Energy. If you're driving over the Mackinac Bridge, you'll see where they're building the Great Lakes Tunnel. You won't see it, though, because it's going to be 200 feet below under the bedrock to encase the Line 5 pipelines. By the way, one of our great guests, Richard P. Smith, the inductee into the Michigan Outdoor Hall of Fame, is a writer, a photographer, and an author yet again. The new book 9 of Great Lakes Deer Tales and Understanding Michigan Black Bear. More tales. And both tails, T-A-I-L-S and T-A-L-E-S, Mr. Smith.
2: Correct. I got to mention your opening song by Ted Nugent there. Ted is inducted into the Michigan Outdoor Hall of Fame this year at a ceremony in Clare on August 7th. I nominated Ted for induction into the Hall of Fame, so he's one of the new inductees this year.
0: Can you even imagine seeing a 12-pointer?
2: Yes, I photographed them.
0: And there was a 43-point rack? How can that be?
2: Most big antlered deer that we have in Michigan are freaks of nature. They have the perfect combination of genetics, age, and nutrition to grow exceptional antlers. And we've produced some of the biggest bucks in the country. In fact, the biggest bucks in North America in Michigan. In fact, one was taken in Grand Traverse County in 1998.
0: I know people love to tell fish tales. Do they like to tell deer tales too? Clearly you do,
2: yeah.
0: If you've written 9 books so far.
2: Yes, and people enjoy sharing their stories about deer hunting. Whether it's big bucks or little bucks, people enjoy sharing their experiences deer hunting.
0: You can get the books at richardpsmith.com. He'll even autograph it for you, and you can buy the entire set of all 9 if you like. That might make a great gift for a deer hunter. Are there ever any stories where the deer wins?
2: There's lots of stories where deer avoid hunters. Some of the oldest bucks that have been taken in Michigan have been 8 or 9, 10 years old. Those deer have been very successful in avoiding hunters for most of their lives. Very few bucks, most bucks, don't live to be 5 years old. Those that exceed that age are exceptional.
0: Did you say most deer don't get past 5 years old?
2: Most adult bucks don't live past 5 years old.
0: Wow. But it takes years and years to get a lot of points on your antlers, right?
2: It depends on the nutrition and genetics. Some young bucks as young as 3 years old grow big antlers. Some Boone and Crockett qualifying bucks taken in Michigan have been as young as 3 or 4 years old.
0: What about the wolf population in the UP now? I'm reading that sometimes, in fact, not long ago, there was a wolf that killed somebody's family pet. And there has always been the controversy of whether they should be huntable or not. What's the latest on that?
2: Well, currently, wolves in Michigan and in the Great Lakes region are listed under the Endangered Species Act, where they do not belong. It's a political listing rather than a biological listing. Wolves are not endangered in Michigan. We have plenty of them in the UP. They need to be taken off of the endangered species list so they can be managed. We had one wolf hunt years ago in the UP where we had a very specific quota for the number of wolves to be taken by hunters, and they didn't come anywhere near reaching that quota. There was only like 20 wolves, I believe, taken during one hunt that was held. It is important that wolves be managed, but if we do have a hunt, it's not going to reduce the population big time. There's still going to be plenty of wolves out there, and they're not going to be in danger of losing wolves.
0: This incident was a dog called Tati, who was 75 pounds, and two gray wolves killed the dog and ate her insides until the owner found out what was going on and intervened. That's pretty grim.
2: It is. And unfortunately, it's the danger of that happening to dog owners anywhere in the UP is very real. The woman who lost the dog, her name is Jolene Rodio. She's from Calumet and in Houghton County. She had, like other dog owners, let her dogs out in the morning to do their business before she went to work. And every other morning, they've been come back in before she went to work. It was June 2nd when this dog was killed and eaten. And it was a traumatic incident for her.
0: Some would say it's the circle of life, but would a deer go after a person ever? Are there any examples of that?
2: Yeah, there are examples of that. Deer can be dangerous, especially if they're wounded.
0: You can read about it. Wolves, deer, Northern Michigan, he's got it all. Richard P. Smith has been a longtime guest on this program, and he's written the 9th book. And we salute him on that because it's book 9 of Great Michigan Deer Tales. You can also get Understanding Michigan Black Bear, which are huntable, true?
2: Correct. We have plenty of bears.
0: Okay. We're smarter than the average bear. He's got a lot of experience, too, in telling us that the bears are more afraid of you than you are of them. I've heard that before, but if you're standing out there in the woods, you hear that thing coming. You know, God bless you. It's richardpsmith.com where you can see the selection of books available. And, you know, maybe you have your own stories to tell, too. It's MPS through the AT&T microphones.

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0: This land of pure Michigan with Michael Patrick Shields and this land of the United States of America, which you can watch and laugh and celebrate on HBO Max now, or HBO, because Larry David from Curb Your Enthusiasm has created a new series, and they had a premiere the other day in Hollywood. It's called Life, Larry, and the Pursuit of Unhappiness, and I'm going to give you a clip of his speech when he launched the premiere. This is an insider sort of thing. If you were invited to that premiere, you would have heard Larry speak off the cuff at a podium. But first, I have to ask Tony Cuthbert for some advice. Dr. Heather Zack would be good for this, too.
1: But okay, bring it.
0: Today's the 21st anniversary of me being on the radio hosting this show. 21 years of hosting this broadcast.
1: Congratulations.
0: And to you. And the problem is it also coincides with my birthday.
1: Happy birthday!
0: See, I like to go under the radar the whole day and just sort of like keep it quiet. But social media makes that impossible because lots of people got reminders or they're maybe hearing me say it now. So the question is, when a grown man, you know, doesn't want to make a big deal about his birthday and yet gets a lot of texts and emails and social media messages and that kind of thing, I often will respond by sending the 30-second Larry David clip from the movie Clear History, where he addressed the idea of someone greeting him for his birthday. And I want to know if it makes me a jerk to respond with this cut-and-paste clip to every text or email that comes in, or is it funny? And so you can help me decide, and everybody listening right now, help me decide, am I a jerk for responding to an email or a text that says happy birthday with this?
2: Hey.
3: Hey.
2: Holly, how are you?
3: Hi, Carl.
2: You get that birthday email I sent you?
3: Oh, you know, Carl, generally, I got to tell you, I don't reply to birthday emails. You know, thank you very much. So kind of you. Oh, you remembered. It turns the birthday into a job.
2: Yeah.
3: The birthday shouldn't be a job. We should be celebrating a birthday. We shouldn't be going, oh, it's my birthday. I have to go to work.
2: Yeah.
3: You know what I mean?
0: So is that a jerk to send that or is it funny?
1: I think it's funny myself, but my question is, when it's your birthday, people come out of the woodwork, as we know. Has it ever popped up where somebody will say happy birthday and you sent the video and you realize that was the last time you communicated with them? So it's kind of just sitting right there?
0: I have the gift of goodbye. So maybe it's funny and it's being a jerk, because which is what Larry David really does. So there he was at the podium for HBO the other day. It's a series that he's doing where he's like parodying the United States of America on the 250th anniversary. And the Obamas actually put up the money for this. Life, Larry, and the Pursuit of Unhappiness.
3: Huh? How about this?
0: He's wearing a suit.
3: Unfortunately, it cannot disguise the immaturity. But when I was 12, my family said, hey, we're going to go to Miami. We're going to drive to Miami from Brooklyn for the Christmas holiday. And I thought, as a 12-year-old, you know, not a great idea to be stuck in a car with your parents for 20 hours. So my mother kept saying to me, are you excited, Larry? Are you excited? You must be excited. Are you excited to go to Miami? And I said, no, I'm not. The 12-year-old Larry is not that much different than the 78-year-old. And she said, you never get excited about anything. What do you ever get excited about? Why can't you be excited? Well, I have to say, tonight, I'm a little excited. Dare I say, enthusiastic. So this came about, my agent called me, said that Higher Ground, the Obama's company, wanted to do a show with me about the celebration of the 250th anniversary of America. And I thought it was I liked the idea. I was a history major, because You never know when you're going to get into a discussion about the Franco-Prussian War. And everybody said to me at the time, the history major, what are you going to do with that? You can't do anything with that. And 55 years later, they were right. Yeah. Until now. Now I've done something with it. And...
0: Yeah, congratulations to Larry. Returns are coming in on the poll. Jerk is what most people are saying, by the way. I'm hearing from, one guy in Alpena and the other in West Michigan, and they'll go nameless because it's a, secret vote. But jerk. They say jerk, but they feel the same way. Here's a voicemail I got from a woman I know I haven't seen in about 3 months. She's in Florence for the summer and used to work for Porsche.
4: I started a message for you, and then I got distracted. And then I forgot about it, because, of course, I wasn't just going to say that Facebook told me about your birthday. I was going to send you a message, something like, meow, meow, meow, meow, meow, meow, meow, meow, meow, meow, meow, meow, meow, meow, meow, meow, meow, meow, meow, meow, meow, meow, meow, meow, meow, meow, meow, meow, meow, meow. Something silly like that. So, many wishes from Florence, where it's currently so hot you can make pizza on the pavement. And, many wishes. I hope you're being celebrated. Tell me what you're doing today, later today when you have slept. And, just because I'm not hearing anything from you doesn't mean I've forgotten you.
0: What's new, pussycat?
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0: Sir Lewis Hamilton, the British Formula One driver dating Kim Kardashian, is in Austria for the next Formula One race, and he's digging it.
9: Austria is... I love being in the countryside, so it's one of those races where you really feel like you're in the countryside. The track is situated on this bank that goes up into the forest. It's honestly... It's in the part of the world that's very green, very clean. The air is so fresh. I mean, it's stunning there. My only wish is that I could spend some more time there and like go and hike, and because that's the sort of places you go up, going hiking up into the woods would be, into the mountains, and there would be pretty epic. I don't get the pants though, the Yodelay, whatever they're called, lederhosens. I don't get it. I think the women's dresses are nice. I think the women look good, but the guys don't look good.
0: All right, he's coming off a victory. And Blue Cross has Michigan covered head to toe, inside and out, ready to help with health and wellness resources for the body and mind. 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Speaking of apparel and sports, Dan Perreault was griping about the Tigers' home uniforms the other day. It wasn't the all-white with the English D. It was an orange jersey with the English D. Some people say it makes them look like a softball team. I don't know. I kind of liked it. I didn't mind so much. And this is the anniversary when you're going to wear all white if you're going to play in the Wimbledon tennis tournament, the fortnight at Wimbledon, the All England Lawn and Tennis Club on the grass. And it is the anniversary of John McEnroe and his outburst.
10: It was the wrong decision.
11: The ball just came up on.
10: No, it was a bit of a spread, Mr. McEnroe. That was a little
11: wrong. You can't be serious, man. You cannot be serious. That ball was on the line. Chalk flew up. It was clearly in. How can you possibly call that out? That he's walking over. Everyone knows it's in this whole stadium. And you call it out?
10: You got the absolute pits of the world, you know that? I'm going to award a point against you, Mr. McEnroe.
0: Oh, so very, very polite. It is international intrigue tonight, too, says Tony Cuthbert.
1: Oh, my goodness. We have the United States soccer team back on the pitch, and they take on Turkey in Inglewood. So it is a late start, 9 p.m. Eastern time. But I'm all there for it, and that's brought to you by Dean Transportation.
0: Thank you very much, MPS, through the AT&T microphones, and anytime you like at mibigshow.com. 21 years on the air today.
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7: I'm Kent Lundberg. When you're planning a 4th of July cookout this year, you'll likely notice higher prices at the grocery store. The Michigan Farm Bureau's annual survey finds the average cost of a cookout in Michigan is about $66. Commodity and Regulatory Relations Manager Teresa Sissong says rising prices are being felt across the country.
13: We're showing that the cost of a cookout for a family of 10 or you and your 9 best friends is up not quite $3, which is roughly 4%. So it's in line with inflation. However, as a good news is that in Michigan, we are actually nearly $7 lower than the national average.
7: The national average cost of a cookout is just under $74. The survey looked at the prices of ground beef, pork and beans, strawberries, hamburger buns, fruits, vegetables, potato salad, chips, eggs and potatoes. Sissong says the biggest factor behind the higher prices is the beef supply chain.
13: We see it in mainly the ground beef. That increased over 5%, and a lot of that has to do with the fact that our cattle herd numbers are the smallest that we've seen in decades. So it's just a challenge to find cattle to put on feed to then get through the supply chain.
7: She says the drought in Southern Plains area and Western states has reduced cattle herds, and because it takes years for calves to reach the food supply, the effects are long-lasting. Sissong says she doesn't expect higher prices to cancel anyone's holiday plans, adding shoppers can save money by watching for sales and clipping coupons. The 5th annual Twin Cities Pride Fest will be held Saturday at Shadowland Pavilion near Silver Beach in St. Joe. Out Center Southwest Michigan Interim Director Garrick Maverick says the event celebrates unity and pride and is expected to draw about 2,000 people.
14: Like every year, we're going to have music, food, games, and vendor booths and art booths and all those fun things. We're also going to have our all-ages drag show and then 3 live performing bands as well, which is going to be a lot of fun. So we're doing a lot more on the stage this year.
7: More than 50 vendors are set to participate, including artists, food vendors, and representatives from major Southwest Michigan organizations like Whirlpool and Corwell Health. This is the second year Pride Fest has been held at Shadowland Pavilion after moving from City Center Park in Benton Harbor. Maverick says last year's event at the new location exceeded expectations and demonstrated strong community support.
14: The feedback we love getting every year is just that, that it feels warm and it feels like community and it feels joyful. And in times where things have not always gone our way, politically, socially, in the culture, it's important for folks to have an opportunity to come together and to see themselves represented in their own community.
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1: The play. The play is on play. Of the day. This is the play of the day.
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3: Could they go and take the lead? They have to win tonight to stay alive. All the way to Maseko. Got the shot away, and it's Maseko! And South Africa have their lead, and Maseko has his goal! And could that be the goal that sends them to the knockout rounds? Unbelievable scenes here in Monterrey!
4: 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Once again, LaMelo Ball has been traded from the Hornets to the Minnesota Timberwolves. And I still think that we'll have Jaylen Brown on the move at some point. Ja Morant will be moved as well. So a lot of action with some big names in the NBA. 877-3DP-SHOW. We'll get to your phone calls, update the poll results. We'll talk some soccer. Eric Winalda, former USA soccer player, will join us coming up next hour. Aaron in Virginia. Hi, Aaron. What's going on?
5: Hey, how's it going, DP? I got two things for you. I'll be quick. First off, it's a travesty that nobody has brought up Pink Floyd. Before Pink Floyd, it was just the same old lead guitar, bass, drums, vocals. Pink Floyd revolutionized. But anyway, the other thing I had was, I don't know if it's been said before, but I just wanted to shout out Paul. He's got to be the quickest Googler of anybody on mankind. And a thought of a competition that y'all could do, kind of like the hand size, if the Danettes could do a words per minute competition. You know, see who might be fastest, slowest.
4: We're not that desperate for entertainment here. By the way, I did listen to Grateful Dead music last night. I was by myself, so I wouldn't offend anybody else. I listened to Fire on the Mountain, Scarlet Begonias, Ripple, Shakedown Street, Casey Jones, Touch of Grey, Truckin', and Friend of the Devil. Those were some of the songs that I listened to last night as I was going through the Grateful Dead catalog, so I would at least be well-versed in. I'm already well-versed in their music. I mean, they've got a lot of hits. Yes, Dylan?
6: And what is your review so far? They're scratching the surface.
4: They're a really good band. I get it. They're a thing. It's not just about the music. It's about everything that goes along with it. The number of people who tell me they're going to a Fish show or the Dead, but they need to take something while they're going to the show. I've never said that before when I'm going to go see. I never said, I'm going to see the Stones. I got to get hammered. I'm going to go see the Who. I got to get hammered. I'm going to see Zeppelin or Bowie. I'm going to get hammered. I went to all of those shows. And not at one point did I go, man, I'm not messed up. I don't know if I'll be able to enjoy myself. Dylan?
6: You don't have to do any of that, and plenty of people don't. You get to if you want to.
4: Well, what would you say the percentage of those who do and those who don't at a Dead or Fish concert?
6: I think it depends. I mean, there's a decent amount of people probably in recovery as well, so they're opting out. But it's a mixed bag. It's a much more mixed bag than I think you would expect. But obviously, there's plenty of people partaking as well.
4: Okay. I just never needed to get to a state where now I could go watch a show.
6: Well, you don't. It's not that you have to be in that state. It's just fun. I mean, anything is fun on what
4: I've been around people. I've been around people. I was in the garden at a steakhouse a couple of years ago, and three guys at the table were going to go see Fish, and they all pulled out Molly and said, all right, and they took Molly, and they go, we're ready to go to the show. Okay, so I did see it right in front of me. And then they said, do you want to go? And I said, do I have to take Molly? And they go, no, but it might help. So just letting you know, I did listen to music. Just letting you know. I have other bands that might be, you know, better than Grateful Dead, but I've already created an uproar here. Yes, Paulie.
0: There are more women at a Rush concert than non-high people at a Grateful Dead concert.
4: Gabe in North Carolina. Hi, Gabe. What do you have for me today?
7: Hey, good morning, guys. Long time, fourth time, 6 foot tall, spelt as a kitten. I wanted to mention a band real quick before I got to my point. Y'all are kind of leaving out Widespread Panic. Just want to throw that out there. But also, Dylan, he absolutely looks like a public defender. But what completes the look here, and you're never going to be able to unsee it, is Todd in his red and white striped shirt. He looks like the prisoner that Dylan would be defending that just got out of jail in the morning and waiting to see the judge.
4: All right. Well, thank you. By the way, Todd looks like the guy from Monopoly where the get-out-of-jail card with the stripes there. Yes, Dylan.
6: I was going to say there's a bit of a Cat in the Hat vibe.
4: Ooh, with Todd. Yeah. I get that. Nate in L.A. Hi, Nate. What do you have for me today?
8: Hey, morning, Dan. Actually, just recovering from emergency gallbladder removal surgery. So anyone listening, take care of your body. Listen to it. But actually, I want to follow up. I was watching Rich Eisen's SportsCenter series, and you were the first episode. The story you told about Chris Berman, and you told him he was too loud on air. Mm-hmm. After the show, when it went off air, did anyone talk to you about that? Or, like, was there any follow-up? Or was it just like, hey, good job?
4: I don't remember. It wasn't a big deal. And Chris didn't say anything after. I mean, if anything, he would have laughed at it. Because Chris was and is really loud. It was just I said something in the moment when I turned to him. And I go, man, are you loud. But it's one of those where you're thinking it. I actually said it. But Chris is fine. Cody in Indy. Hi, Cody.
9: Hey, first of all, 6 foot, 350. And I compared the Caitlin Clark thing to the soccer thing in America. We only care about soccer when the World Cup happens, and we only care about women's basketball when the WNBA finals are happening. So, yeah, we just don't care as much about women's sports or soccer in the United States as others do. And mainly it's soccer worldwide, obviously.
4: Well, okay, I'm different. I care about the WNBA. And I go back to its beginnings, and so it's not... I'm just kind of, Caitlin Clark's there. I'm going to watch the WNBA. I mean, they've had a good run here, a good decade. But I just want them to keep building. And, yes, we did reach out to the commissioner of the WNBA. She's traveling. The people keep saying, well, why don't you get the commissioner? We reached out. That's all we can do. Place the phone call. Talk some soccer coming up. Eric Winaldo, he's not afraid to give you an opinion. What do you think of Team USA's chances? Certainly tonight, but moving forward. 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
13: Brought to you by the Town Crier Wire. In the newsroom, I'm Andrew Green. It's back to the drawing board for the Berrien County Board of Commissioners as it searches for the next county administrator. The board last week voted to offer the position to Greg Velitstra of the Central County Transportation Authority in Kalamazoo County, but today the search committee's commissioner Bob Harrison said that Velitstra has withdrawn from consideration. Harrison told us an issue arose during contract negotiations.
14: The issue, primary issue, was a severance agreement to be included in his contract, and his he had expectations that we would not meet.
13: Therefore, Harrison said the search will begin again as the county returns to the market to look for new candidates. The county's been looking for someone to replace former Administrator Brian Doucette since Doucette left for a new job in February and using the Michigan Leadership Institute as a consultant. We asked Harrison if a new search firm will be engaged.
14: We'll talk about that. So right now there's no indication we won't, but, you know, we need to review where we've been, what we've gone through, and see if there needs to be some changes.
13: Harrison also said today the county board will begin looking for another potential interim administrator as Prosecutor Mike Sepik has now been serving for much longer than anticipated back when he was brought on. If an entirely new search for an admin begins, this will be the board's third attempt since Doucette left. The Community Leadership Academy, organized by Corwell Health and Be Healthy Berrien, will host a youth gun violence summit in Benton Harbor this week. The Committee Leadership Academy was started last year to train students how to be more engaged in their communities and bring about positive change, and this week's summit is the first event that its first cohort has organized. The Academy's Deidre Fields tells us the goal of this week's event is to bring together families, youth, and community leaders to talk violence prevention, education, and community engagement. The day will begin at the Joel E. Smilo Teen Center tomorrow.
15: Part one, following lunch, is the breakaway sessions that are roughly 45 minutes, and they range from gun safety to de-escalation and things of relevance so that individuals will be able to have things to take away with them.
13: Part two of the day will be a community celebration at Broadway Park with vendors, music, and more community engagement. Field says as the Community Leadership Academy seeks to reduce gun violence in Benton Harbor, one measure of success will be how young people get involved. Anyone can attend tomorrow's summit. You can register online. And one of Southwest Michigan's fastest growing summer events is set for July 4th. The 6th annual Berrien Springs Pickle Festival makes its return with more than 6,500 people expected to attend. Due to the success of the Pickle Fest, they're going to expand its footprint this year with more pickle vendors. They'll also have the popular pickle fling and the big wheel races. The event is Saturday, July 4th from 10 a.m. to 4 p.m. in Berrien Springs, making it the perfect way to spend the day before checking out some fireworks. In the newsroom, I'm Andrew Green.
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17: Mainly sunny skies this afternoon, with daytime highs approaching 74. Lows dip down to about 57 tonight, partly cloudy skies. Slight chance for rain tomorrow. Daytime highs approaching 76. Cloudy skies with a few peaks of sun. Right now, 68. 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

0: that wasn't a good team with Giannis on the floor. We didn't play a lot last year, but when he played, they were 17-19. 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
2: Hour two on this Thursday. We had a big trade first hour. LaMelo Ball on the move from Charlotte to Minnesota. Naz Reid and a lot of draft picks going to the Charlotte Hornets. Stat of the day brought to you by Panini America, the official trading cards of this program. We say good morning. 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
1: There are a few things worse than jumping into a car, somebody else's, and it smells bad. 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I was watching the Dodgers with Shohei Ohtani having some communication issues with Dalton Rushing as his catcher. Shohei Ohtani normally pitches, and Will Smith is his catcher. This year, when Ohtani pitches to Will Smith, 10 games, 5 earned runs, ERA 0.74. When Dalton Rushing catches Shohei Ohtani this year, 3 games, 9 earned runs, and a 4.34 ERA. Stat of the day brought to you by Panini America, the official trading cards of the Dan Patrick Show. Yes, Paul.
10: It was interesting because Ohtani's pitching, and he thinks the pitch was a strike, and he wants to pat his head, but he can't pat his head. He wants the catcher to pat his head to get the review. So he kind of motions, and the catcher shakes him off.
1: I know.
10: Goes, no, no. And he did it a couple times. It's like not in sync.
1: But they did challenge one of them, and it proved to be correct for Ohtani. But, Dalton Rushing having a hard time there. Let's see. Kyle in Vegas. Hi, Kyle. What do you have for me today?
11: Hey, Dan. Good morning, 63225. I called the other day and was talking about the De'Aaron Fox stuff. But really quick, before I jump into my question for you, I just wanted to say to that last caller that was talking about people need to, you know, embrace soccer more. A vast majority of us aren't. Even if the World Cup wasn't playing right now, a vast majority of us aren't checking to see when the next La Liga game is or when the next FIFA game is or whatever the case may be. But besides that, what do you think about Austin Reeves receiving that max contract? Does that limit and inhibit what the Lakers are able to do moving forward? Or would you have done the same thing and just tried to find a cheaper replacement center for DeAndre Ayton?
1: Yeah, I don't know what's going to happen with that. But Austin Reeves played really well last year and maybe more responsibility. When Luka was out, he stepped up. I'm curious what happens with LeBron. And, you know, when I talked to Chris Mannix last hour, he said he didn't think that this deal would impact LeBron James as far as him staying or going from the Lakers. The Lakers are interested in Jared Allen, the Cleveland Cavaliers center. And Mannix talked about that. You might have Evan Mobley go to the Celtics and Jaylen Brown end up in Cleveland. I don't know. I wouldn't give up Jared Allen unless I'm getting something really good in return. But I don't know if LeBron's future is going to be any place other than the Lakers here. PJ in Atlanta. Hi, PJ.
12: Hey, Dan. 5'10", 180-ish. Quick question. This has been on my mind, and all my friends talk about this. Who do you got? Tale of the tape. 6 Grammys, 75 million copies sold, Hall of Fame 2003. That's the Police. Or you go with Rush, 0-7 for Grammys, put into the Canadian Hall of Fame 25 years after they started, and 40 million records. Who you got? I know Neil Peart was great, and I'll give you him, but I think they're just a compiler.
1: Okay. So I didn't think that I'd be discussing this today, the Police versus Rush. Depends on kind of music you like. They're not the same genres there, but I would say I'd say the Police. Now, look, I had all the Rush albums, even 2112. I had that one.
10: Oh.
1: But I got to see the Police in Dayton, Ohio, when they were first over here. And they were a big deal. Like, there was a lot of fanfare with that. I have seen Rush one time. I enjoyed it. But I knew they were going to play the hits, so I enjoyed that. But, I mean, that's kind of how I'd break that down is, I guess, the Police. You said I could go and watch them. Well, the Police aren't back together. Yes, Dylan.
13: Stuart Copeland, the Police drummer, is actually very underrated in the drummer world. And he was part of a super group with Les Claypool from Primus and Trey Anastasio from your favorite band, Fish Dan, which you should also check out.
1: By the way, I went fly fishing in Montana, and Les Claypool from Primus and Sean Ono were there at the lodge where I was fly fishing. The main guy from Primus had no interest in myself and my brothers. None. Not interested in socializing. Yes, yes, Dylan.
13: Less is he's not a sports guy, or
1: he could not have cared. If you could care less, he would have cared less, because we were trying to make, you know, everybody's there at a fishing camp, and you know, you go out on the Wise River and you come back and everybody's having a good time. They had no interest in chatting with us. Yeah, Paul.
10: The Police had kind of a weird career. They were cooking. I think their biggest studio album of all time in 1983 was Synchronicity, and then they kind of broke up. And Sting went solo. They never produced any music after that.
1: Mm.
10: Very weird.
1: Well, Sting went solo.
10: Yeah, exactly. And but the rest of the Police were like, we're huge right now, and that's it.
1: Zach in South Bend. Good morning, Zach. What do you have for me?
14: Hey, good morning, Dan. 6'3", shooter. So I think it's good time here. Seems been gone for a little while. I'm wondering, since you're the head of HR, mm-hmm. if it's time for a performance review for Dylan. You know, this could be a 1 through 10. This could be, you know, like a sneaky good. Personally, I think he's been sneaky good. But I think with the ups and downs he's had the last couple weeks, it's time for a performance review.
1: Well, I leave that up to Paul. Paul was asked recently on the 1215 podcast what kind of grade that he would give Dylan. And I was surprised, because Paul's a pretty tough grader. I think you gave Dylan an A-.
10: Yeah, I gave him an A-, and I was being very objective. He had a very good starting month. This is not an easy room to come into. Steve did a very good job on air, and he's done very well. Funny, quick, comes up with bits, so I'm very happy with it.
1: Yeah, I'd give him a B-, you know, but there's a lot of room for growth there.
10: Yeah.
1: Yes, Dylan.
13: I will accept Paulie's grade.
1: Of course you will. Of course you will. Just, you know, accept my constructive criticisms there. I'm trying to make you better. Yes, Dylan.
13: Is this B minus Grateful Dead related, or just...
1: No, it's not. No, because then you'd be probably a C minus.
13: Oh.
1: Yeah. This has nothing to do with your music taste. But, no, you've stepped in and stepped up. B minus is not bad. I would have taken it. All right. Final hour on the way. Former WNBA player, NFL Network broadcaster Stacey Dales will join the show in 25 minutes. Final hour on this Thursday right after this. 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
28: Daytime highs approaching 74 this afternoon under mainly clear skies. Lows level off around 57 tonight, partly cloudy skies. Slight chance of rain.
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12: Due to the hailstorm that hit this month, Siemens in Bridgman is holding a limited-time hail sale. Mother Nature tossed a wave of ice pellets that dapped across the many vehicles showcased on Siemens' lot. 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But don't wait. 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Thanks a lot, Mother Nature.
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14: I had the WNBA MVP odds. DraftKings just sent that to me. Asia Wilson, it's hers. Then it's Paige Beckers. Then it's Caitlin Clark, Olivia Miles, and Breonna Stewart. Olivia Miles, a lot of fun. She really is. She was fun in the tournament, and she is fun to watch. All righty. Man, we tried to get a hold of a lot of WNBA-related people, and nobody's available. How's that possible, Paul?
15: We do this a lot. We go into mode where Fritzy and I go through different guests, and the amount of no's we got today, it reminded me of my senior prom leading up to it, the amount of no's. But in all seriousness, they're not an easy league to get a hold of. If you go on the website for WNBA, there are no media contacts. There's not a list of people to get a hold of. It's not an easy league to work with. I shouldn't say that. It's not an easy league to get a hold of.
14: Linda Cohn will join us on the program tomorrow. And, the former VJ Alan Hunter, MTV. Ooh. He's going to settle the Grateful Dead argument that we have. Or at least I'm going to ask him the question. Yes, Todd?
16: He does the 80s on 8 and the classic Rewind, a lot of fun stuff. So he's very much on the scene still.
14: I listen to him, still love listening to him now on the radio. But, yeah, part of the original. So who was that? J.J. Jackson?
15: Yep. Was Nina Blackwood.
14: Nina Blackwood.
15: Yep. Martha Quinn.
14: Martha Quinn. I thought Todd would give me that one.
17: Is Nina Blackwood the one that talks like this? Hey, moving up 5 notches from number 12 to number 7. It's Funky Town, Lips Incorporated.
14: I don't know if we should do that.
16: A little bit. Sounds like she's smoked a lot back in the day.
14: Mark Goodman. Mark Goodman, also one of those. Thank you, Todd.
16: You're welcome.
14: Making fun of Nina. I'll smack you. So USA, Turkey, yay.
15: Do they chant Turkey-A? Because it could be confusing.
14: I don't know. Tom in Cincinnati. Hi, Tom. What do you have for me?
18: Hi, Dan. Thanks for taking my call. Second time caller, 59185. You were just struck on the very thing I was going to ask you about. I didn't know if there was some kind of like, if you have to give away any insider secrets, you can not answer. But how does that get announced or agreed to where, you know, a couple years ago we might have played Turkey, and now everyone is talking about how we're playing Turkey A. And so does somebody start doing it and everybody kind of falls in line? Do you get a special text, that a group text that says, hey, this is the new way we're going to talk about that country's team?
14: It came out in 2022 that they were changing the name. Yes, Paul.
15: Dan, it's like going to the court and changing your own name. They had to apply to it for a name change with the United Nations in June of 2022, and it was approved.
14: Okay. Well, I'm guessing it was approved because we're calling them that. If it wasn't approved, then we'd have a story there. Anthony in California. Hi, Anthony. What do you have for me today?
19: Hey, Dan. Good morning. Shout out to Chat Row. I had something on World Cup and soccer, but as an educator in the public school system, too, we do standards-based grading. I think our teachers in the audience will understand. And by all measures, Dylan has hit the standards. You always talk about content. He brings content. He brings the Dead, a little bit of soccer, and he cooks. He's my book.
14: Okay. All right. There, Anthony is giving you a passing grade there.
20: From a real teacher.
14: Yes. Yeah. There's a lot of adjunct professors around us, but he's a real teacher there. Yeah. We got a couple of adjunct professors in the building. Kelly in Kansas City. Hi, Kelly.
21: Hey, how you doing, Dan?
14: Great.
21: Hey, I love you guys, man. I wish you wouldn't retire, please.
14: Well, I've made that decision already. But thank you, though, Kel.
21: Well, hey, I just wanted to say I love you guys, even Fritzy. And Dylan kind of looks like the dude from the Blues Brothers, the best movie of all time, Jake Blues. I'm loving his suit.
14: Okay. I could see the suit with the Blues Brothers. Yes, Dylan.
20: I went to the bathroom and I was looking in the mirror. I was kind of thinking Mortician from Las Vegas a little bit with the shiny suit and the tie.
14: I'm not familiar with
20: a mortician from Las Vegas. That's just what I imagined it would look like.
14: Oh, I thought there was one in mind.
20: No, I don't know them personally. I just assume.
14: But like a wrestler. I thought it was a wrestler who you were telling me. The mortician from Vegas. Yes, Marvin.
22: The Blues Brothers is the greatest movie of all time?
14: Yeah, well, I let that pass. Oh. They had a hard time getting that movie made. Anybody who thought, hey, what about this? And a lot of executives passed on it. Al in Buffalo. Hi, Al. What's on your mind?
0: Hey, Dan, I got two quick things for you. What did one deadhead say to the other when they ran out of weed?
14: I don't know, Al. What did one deadhead say to the other when they ran out of weed?
0: Man, this music sucks.
14: All right. What else do you have, Al?
0: And then a piece of paper is your wedding toast, potential wedding toast. The secret to a long marriage is a short memory.
14: All right. Thank you, Al. I agree with that. Yeah. You know, sometimes you have to compartmentalize things. Sometimes you have to go, nope, not today. There are other days where you go, yep, I got to bring that one up. But there are other days where you go, yeah, I'm just going to leave that one to the side. You know, you have to be able to edit yourself. Yes, Marvin.
22: The crazy thing about marriages and having an argument in marriages, it starts out with something small. The argument, and it just blows up. It's like, what were we arguing about? I think you left your shoes at the door.
14: No, the reason why it's something small is because there's something larger looming. And it takes something small that brings out something larger. That's usually what happens. It's like, what happened here? And then all of a sudden it gets to, oh, well, that's different than what we were just talking about. Yes, Todd.
16: And both parties seem to always have something in the holster to wait for that rainy day where you're like, oh, I've been waiting to drop this one since you brought that up.
14: My wife, I found out, loves to throw parties, but not to throw a party, but it forces us to clean up the house. And I said, well, hon, we'll do that, but then it gets dirty after the party. And she says, we'll have another party. And I go, oh, my God. Yes, Dylan.
20: I kind of like that strategy, just never stop having parties.
14: Yes, but I don't like having parties.
20: I know.
14: I don't. Not at all. By the way, I have my fly fishing shirt on today.
16: Oh, yeah.
14: This is real McCoy.
22: Looks good.
14: Going a little fly fishing this weekend for some trout. Yes, Todd.
16: You actually look fly in that.
14: Thank you, Todd. You know who I saw yesterday? Famous mustache. We'll start there. Older, famous mustache. Paul?
15: I'm going to walk off. Tom Selleck.
14: No. Oh. Any other guesses? Famous mustache. Okay. Nobody? All right. Tiger Woods?
22: Fluff?
14: Yes. His former caddy, Fluff.
15: Wow.
14: I saw Fluff yesterday. And he's looking good. We spent some time, had some fun with him, and we go back a ways. But, yeah, Fluff, got to see him maybe playing golf with him one of these days. That's what we learned, brought to you by the great folks at Tire Rack. 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
31: Daytime highs approaching 74 this afternoon under mainly clear skies. Lows level off around 57 tonight, partly cloudy skies. Slight chance of rain.
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33: Brought to you by the Town Crier Wire. In the newsroom, I'm Andrew Green. It's back to the drawing board for the Berrien County Board of Commissioners as it searches for the next county administrator. The board last week voted to offer the position to Greg Velitstra of the Central County Transportation Authority in Kalamazoo County, but today the search committee's commissioner Bob Harrison said that Velitstra has withdrawn from consideration. Harrison told us an issue arose during contract negotiations.
0: The issue, primary issue, was a severance agreement to be included in his contract. And his he had expectations that we would not meet.
33: Therefore, Harrison said the search will begin again as the county returns to the market to look for new candidates. The county's been looking for someone to replace former Administrator Brian Doucette since Doucette left for a new job in February and using the Michigan Leadership Institute as a consultant. We asked Harrison if a new search firm will be engaged.
0: We'll talk about that. So right now there's no indication we won't, but, you know, we need to review where we've been, what we've gone through, and see if there needs to be some changes.
33: Harrison also said today the county board will begin looking for another potential interim administrator as prosecutor Mike Sepik has now been serving for much longer than anticipated back when he was brought on. If an entirely new search for an admin begins, this will be the board's third attempt since Doucette left. The Community Leadership Academy, organized by Corwell Health and Be Healthy Berrien, will host a youth gun violence summit in Benton Harbor this week. The Community Leadership Academy was started last year to train students how to be more engaged in their communities and bring about positive change, and this week's summit is the first event that its first cohort has organized. The Academy's Deidre Fields tells us the goal of this week's event is to bring together families, youth, and community leaders to talk violence prevention, education, and community engagement. The day will begin at the Joel E. Smilo Teen Center tomorrow.
5: Part one, following lunch, is the breakaway sessions that are roughly 45 minutes, and they range from gun safety to de-escalation and things of relevance so that individuals will be able to have things to take away with them.
33: Part two of the day will be a community celebration at Broadway Park with vendors, music, and more community engagement. Field says as the Community Leadership Academy seeks to reduce gun violence in Benton Harbor, one measure of success will be how young people get involved. Anyone can attend tomorrow's summit. You can register online. And one of Southwest Michigan's fastest growing summer events is set for July 4th. The 6th annual Berrien Springs Pickle Festival makes its return with more than 6,500 people expected to attend. Due to the success of the Pickle Fest, they're going to expand its footprint this year with more pickle vendors. They'll also have the popular pickle fling and the big wheel races. The event is Saturday, July 4th from 10 a.m. to 4 p.m. in Berrien Springs, making it the perfect way to spend the day before checking out some fireworks. In the newsroom, I'm Andrew Green.
14: ABC News. I'm

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1: Also claimed racial animus on the part of the president, who, of course, has said things derogatory about those countries. And Justice Samuel Alito, in the majority opinion, said he did not see sufficient evidence of a racial animus in these decisions.
2: ABC News senior Washington reporter Devin Dwyer. The Federal Reserve's primary inflation gauge shows that last month inflation accelerated 4.1% over May of last year. After deadly earthquakes overnight in Venezuela, at least 188 people are dead, 1,000 more injured. This is ABC News.
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8: Daytime highs approaching 74 this afternoon under mainly clear skies. Lows level off around 57 tonight, partly cloudy skies. Slight chance of rain tomorrow. Daytime highs approaching 76, cloudy skies with a few peaks of sun. Sunshine mixed with clouds at times and dry Saturday and Sunday, upper 70s, Saturday, upper 80s by Sunday. Currently 70. 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
9: 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Long before NASCAR's rampant commercialism lurks a distant history of dark secrets that have been carefully hidden from view until now. Here to tell the true story behind NASCAR's hardscrabble, moonshine-fueled origins is Neil Thompson, author of Driving with the Devil, Southern Moonshine, Detroit Wheels, and the Birth of NASCAR. Let's take a listen.
10: The idea for the story of Driving with the Devil started pretty soon after the attacks of 9/11. My wife and I were living in Baltimore at that time. I was working for the Baltimore Sun newspaper. We were ready for a change. We were ready to move somewhere else and have a different kind of lifestyle. And at that same time, I found myself thinking a lot about a new book idea. I had just published my first book, biography of the astronaut Alan Shepard, and found myself drawn to NASCAR. But not NASCAR per se. Really what I wanted to explore was, where did this come from? Where did this fascination with cars spinning around an oval at 200 miles an hour, where did this start? Where did it really start? Began digging into sort of the origins of the sport itself. That led me to learn a little bit about Bill France, whose family at that time owned the entire sport, which was a shock to me. But every version of the origin story of NASCAR that I came across started with Bill France in about 1948, 1949. But many of these histories, articles, and books started that year and didn't go back prior to that and explain, well, how did it get to that point? It didn't just come into existence from nothing that year, and it didn't come into existence.

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10: High temperatures reach up to 74 this afternoon under partly cloudy skies. Tonight, lows around 58. Chance for showers tomorrow, 74, mainly cloudy skies. Partly cloudy and dry Saturday and Sunday, upper 70s. Saturday, upper 80s by Sunday. A peek at the extended shows, 92 Monday, 92 Tuesday, and 92 on Wednesday. Currently, it's 70 degrees. That's your updated forecast. I'm meteorologist Paul Trombley.
11: This is Lee Habib, and this is Our American Stories. And we tell stories about everything here on this show, including yours. 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They're some of our favorites. And up next, a story from California about love, loss, and coming to terms with grief. Here's David LaBelle with his story.
12: My name's David LaBelle. I'm primarily a teacher and a photographer and have been for the last 50 years. I started in high school. When I was a junior in high school, I was probably the kid most likely to end up in prison. In fact, I think some kids probably wrote that in the yearbook for me. Because I came from a difficult family, and I wasn't a good student, and I hated school. And so, you know, I stayed away from school. I ditched school as much as I could. And then eventually they caught me, a truant officer caught me, I think, as a junior, and then I had to go to school, had to go to night school in order to even graduate from high school. But I used to walk through the halls of the high school when I was a junior, and I would see these photographs on the walls, and I thought, boy, that's what I'd like to do. And then eventually, the truant officer took me to school, and they asked me, you know, how do we keep you in school? I said, well, I'd like to take photography. I think that would really be something that would center me. And he said, you can't do it, basically. He said, you know, there's a waiting list of 300 kids. You have to be a good student, and you're not. And so we're not going to let you in. And then what I'd learned 40 years later, when I was talking to my high school photo teacher one night, he said, you know, had it not been for your mother, you know, you would have never been in that photo class. And I said, I don't know what you're talking about. He said, your mother came to me by night and begged me to let you in the photography class because she was so worried about you, worried that you were really going down the wrong path and that you were going to be in trouble. So I mean, that's very humbling when you realize that, because it did change my life. And I ended up being pretty good in photography. And so she's the one that believed in me. She's the one that certainly was my advocate many times. Had it not been for her, and I'll give one quick example. When I was a senior, you know, we didn't have any money. I was a senior, you had to have a $10 craft card to be able to take the photo class.

0: And I didn't have $10. My mother went to my dad and she asked him, you know, said that she needed the $10. And he kind of reacted bad, like, what do you need $10 for? What are you going to, I mean, what's he going to do with photography anyway? What's that going to do in his life? And so she advocated for me and said, you know, I think that he is going to do something. I think this is something that there's going to be a lot of potential. So she, again, she stood up for me. Basically, she was my matrix. I mean, people need that in their life. You know, in every family, there's usually one pillar. And sometimes it's the mother, sometimes it's the father. If you're really blessed, it could be both of them. My father, bless his heart, tried to do well, but he wasn't a great father. You know, he struggled with a lot of things. My mother was, when she was in high school, she met my father. And my father was a handsome guy, rode a motorcycle, and whatever it was, there was an attraction. And so she got married, and then she had five children. That became her life, and it was a burden. I mean, it was a financial burden. It was an emotional burden. My mother was, I think, always sad, always a dreamer, wishing that we had a better house, that she had a better kitchen, that we had more money, that there was more stability in the family. She always dreamed that. And I think she just pretty much lived her life in pain, which always was painful to me. You know, she went through high school. She could type very fast, probably had a great career in something, and then married the dreamer, my dad, who so it kind of came to a screeching halt. But she was always the only thing I remember about her more than anything is and she would read to me a lot growing up. Even when I was 15, we would drive and she would read books to me. You know, read The Wind in the Willows, read, you know, Where the Red Fern Grows. She's the only one that really played baseball with me. I mean, she would pitch to me out there on the rocky field, and I wanted to be a baseball player, so she would get out there and pitch to me. And, you know, I mean, we did a lot of things together. I wish I was kinder to her. I'm trying to think. I was 17. A friend of mine named Randy Miller, he dared me one day to run away to go to Missouri. I took the dare. So I took my mother's car, which was a Plymouth station wagon, and we headed out. I had $2 with me. We headed out from Missouri on a Saturday, and we made it. It was, I siphoned gas. We had people help us. I mean, that is an incredible story. Well, the long story short is it broke my mother's heart. And I didn't even realize until in the last year or two how devastating that must have been for her, because I was closer to her than probably anybody else. Not that she wasn't close to my brothers and sisters. She was. She was loving and she caring. But we had a special relationship. I just the one person that I felt like I could talk to and trust. And so when I still basically stole her car, she's afraid for my life. She doesn't know what's going to happen to me. And we're driving across in the middle of winter. And then I remember when we finally got home. We were gone about 2 weeks. We finally got home. The look on her face haunts me to this day. It was a combination of relief, of contempt for what I did, of anger, but above all, there was just disappointment. I disappointed her, and that I wish they just would have beat me with a stick rather than, it was so disappointing to look at her eyes. But she, one thing about her is that she saw, yeah, I was pretty reckless and wild, but she knew that I had a good heart. And so she was my comfort. And so losing her as a high school senior was pretty tough. And it's not something that you ever forget. And it's something that forever shapes who you are and how you interact with others.
1: 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And my goodness, how he must have felt bringing that car home. And we've all been there, disappointed our parents or loved ones. And you don't need to get yelled at. You've already beaten yourself up enough. But what a feeling that is. When we come back, more of the story of David LaBelle and his mom here on Our American Stories. 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
1: And we're back with Our American Stories and David LaBelle's story. When we last left off, David was telling us about his mother, a woman with a lot of sadness in her life, but whom he truly loved. He also mentioned how he wished he was kinder to her because she passed away young when David was a mere senior in high school in a terrible flood. Let's continue with the story.
0: It had been raining a lot. Ventura County had a lot of rain, and so much so that my mother and I had a conversation. We read in the newspaper about eight Boy Scouts who died while trying to cross the river on a giant caterpillar. And we said, "Guy, what if it got that bad here? What would we do, you know?" And within 5 days, the same that happened to us. In 5 days, the creeks kept swelling. And on this particular night, it was Friday night. The creek was so deep and so fast, and it was tearing up houses and tearing up all kind of stuff. Well, that night, about 10 or 11 o'clock, my dad came in, and they went to bed, and then about 5 a.m, my brother wakes us up and he says, "Look outside." It was just getting daylight, and the cars were moving, and there was water all around the house. Everything was starting to move. You couldn't stop it. My dad had a power wagon, and all of a sudden it's going down the river, and eventually we were able to get everybody on top of the roof of the house, and I was still inside trying to call flood control, trying to call anybody to get us help. And actually, I was on the phone with a friend, and she said, "Are you all right?" And I said, I don't know. I said, we're in a really desperate situation here. And right then, the back door broke open, and all the water came through, and I went out with it and was able to get pulled on the roof. And we were on that roof for, 4 or 5 hours. It's a freezing rain. I mean, it's probably 33 degrees. It's just rain is beating you, and it's ice, and we're frozen, and it's cold. And all you have 5 hours to think about what the end of your life's going to be. It's not like, wow, I almost hit the curb, and boy, I saw my life. No, I saw my life flash for me in over hours, and prayed to God that I would be saved, that we'd all be saved. You know, bargaining, doing anything to try it, because you know you're going to die. And it's like that. You get this terrible cottony feeling in your mouth because you know this is the end. I mean, there just was not a way out of it. And I'm pretty good at looking for ways out of things. There wasn't a way out of it. So we waited and waited. And then eventually we knew the house was going to break up and we were all going to get chucked in the river. And there's no way you could swim in that. There's nobody could swim in that. So I kept pacing the roof and trying to tell my family. I said, "Ben, you know, when this roof breaks, it's going to go toward the main current, then it's going to bounce off and it's going to go to shallower water for a couple of minutes here. And when that happens, we have to jump as far towards the hills as we can. That's the only chance we're going to have." So eventually we heard the walls crash and everybody was like, "Oh my gosh, here we go." The roof starts down the river. And it did just as I had predicted, because I watched Sticks in the Creek all my life. I jumped as far out as I could. And I actually, you couldn't see it, but there was gravel under the water. I hit gravel and I was able to stand up. And I looked back and nobody else had jumped. And here goes the roof down the river. I mean, there's no way they're going to survive this. And so I'm helpless to watch this. And then a big sycamore tree comes rolling down and crashes into the thing and knocks everybody off. And people are hanging onto the tree. Part of the roof pins my sister against the tree. My mother tries to get to her. She's like hanging onto the tree, tries to get to my sister. My brother tries to get to my sister to free her. They eventually pulled a piece of the wall away from her enough, and she passed out, basically. And my brother grabbed her, and my mother lost her hold. And so my last image is watching my mother, you know, sitting backwards, slapping the water and screaming, and that's where she disappeared. That's a really hard last image, you know, for anybody, particularly somebody who you loved that much. We never found her. We looked, and then about, it might have been 5 or 6 years or 8 years after the fact, a car rolled over the side of the hill up the Arnaz grade, which is about 2 or 3 miles from our house. And when it rolled over, it unearthed a skeleton. And the skeleton was, you know, only a few feet from the highway, which means either someone was thrown out of a car, somebody, they don't know why that skeleton was there. And so for a while, it was presumed that that skeleton was the skeleton of my mother. And if that was the case, which was really troubling, it meant that she survived the water and somehow had climbed that 75 or 100 feet up the side of this hill and almost made it to the highway before she died. That could have happened. So I got to thinking about that over and over, and like, oh my, what if that's her? What if that's what happened? The coroner called my dad and I, and they asked us, would we come there to try and take DNA samples? So after the test, they just said, the tests are inconclusive, and the coroner said, I don't believe that's her. But from that, I thought, okay, what if she did survive? It's possible. What if she did climb up that hill? What if she was so beaten and stripped and disoriented that she didn't know what she was doing? And what if somebody, you know, she could have amnesia. What if somebody picked her up and helped her? She didn't know who she was at this point. And so that became a very remote possibility. And I know it's remote. As remote as that is, that possibility gives you something to kind of build on. And so from that point on, after I was given the news, I started putting a story together. And I realized through the course of writing it, over 25 years writing it off and on, that something really incredible happens. Is that when you're working on a story, particularly when you get into the fiction part of it. As long as you're working on the story, those characters are real and they're alive. And it was when I finished the story that it really got me. I finished the story on Christmas Day, and I was working out of Starbucks. On this upper, they had this kind of a balcony I was working out of, and there a lot in Kent, Ohio. When I finished writing that on Christmas Day, I sat there and just wept. Because it really struck me then that this is fiction. She's not alive. I made this up. But until then, you're kind of living on false hope. And I know, it's like mentally you know that. You know that the chances of her being gone are great and that she's not alive. But that's the miracle of fiction when you write it, is that those people can live forever. You know, I worked in a program in Ohio. It's called the Athens Photo Project. And what we do is we use photography and the arts to kind of help stabilize people, you know, to help them get over their stories. And one of the things you learn about that, you know, and when you work with this group, is that you would tell them, you know, you can change your story. Just because you're a drug addict doesn't mean you have to be a drug addict. Just because you were abused as a child doesn't mean you have to live that abuse. You can change your story. And you think about it, that's what I'm doing, is I'm changing my story. I'm changing the ending of what I think happened to what I wish could happen. An ending that I can live with, that I can have peace with, you know, instead of always having to live in the past. I don't always have to be the suffering child. I don't always have to be the, you know, as my wife says, the kid with no lunch money. I don't always have to be those things. So just as those, you know, in mental health recovery, how we use photography and the arts for them to change their story and to kind of stabilize them and balance their lives. And I've been able to do the same thing. But in self-therapy, you know, I didn't go to a therapist. You know, writing and my photography was therapy. All that is what makes me who I am today.
1: And a special thanks to Monty on the production of that piece, and a special thanks to David LaBelle. His book, Bridges and Angels, The Story of Ruth. Get it on Amazon.com or The Usual Suspects. And there's so much in this story that most of us can relate to. And my goodness, that last image, seeing his mother slapping and screaming in the raging flood and never seeing her again. Well, that's not something that happens to most of us. You can change your story. That's what David LaBelle closed with. I don't have to always be the suffering child. I don't have to always be the kid without money. David LaBelle's story, his grief story, and how he rebounded here on Our American Stories.
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1: And we continue with our American stories. While in modern times we often view prohibition as a failure and even a misstep by fanatics, it's a more complicated tale. Today, Travis Spangenberg, creative and production manager for the American Prohibition Museum in Savannah, Georgia, tells us the complicated story behind prohibition, as well as humanizing it, all through the story of Carrie Nation. And she was famous for smashing illegal saloons up with an axe. From the streets of Savannah, here's Travis.
21: It's so easy to approach history really academically, even with things I'm very interested in, like U.S. presidents. And it's very easy to say, well, you know, John F. Kennedy was the 35th president. He served from then to then until his assassination. But I always got really into, kind of hooked by the human stories behind people. I just read the other day, I do a series on our Facebook called Presidential Drinking, where I look into the drinking habits of the presidents. And, you know, all your life you hear Franklin Pierce precipitated Civil War. He kind of failed to, these were his policy failures, regarded as one of our worst presidents. But then you look at the man was a heavy drinker, alcoholic. He, on the way to Washington to get inaugurated, he gets in a train accident, His son is the only casualty from his family. His wife and him are present. They see their little boy decapitated. And then he has to go be president, already having a drinking problem, and he essentially drinks himself to death. So, you know, we still can't absolve him of what the presidency, what his failures in the presidency were, but it really fits with what we do in the museum when you start to realize, oh, there were real human cost problems driving this man into this, and maybe he shouldn't have been. It was the worst possible time in his life to be president. So those human stories behind history. So I've always tried to look deeper and see what is the story we're not telling. It's not the best. You know, it doesn't give you the widest scale of information from just an academic history perspective, but as a storyteller, as somebody interested in creation and enlightening stuff, I think it's the stuff that connects to people the best. When I do guided tours of the museum, which is when I take people kind of from the beginning of the movement through Prohibition, through the end of it, the first thing I have to lay down is don't view this through your modern drinking. This is even looking at alcoholism as a problem. We still have problems with it today, but there's an entire infrastructure and understanding of alcoholism and a way to get people help. Back then, you were basically on your own. If you were a drunk, it was your own moral failing and treatment. There were a few thinkers who were starting to go, hey, maybe this is something that we need to treat instead of punish them for. Some of the early temperance propaganda was specifically like, lock out the saloon keepers, lock them up, but don't lock up the drunks. They can be productive members of society if not for this negative influence. So the Industrial Revolution essentially creates a situation where a lot of alcohol is, you're able to make it easier, you're able to move it around easier, people are just able to acquire stronger liquor easier. Up until that point, it's easiest to just make your own beers, your own ciders, but the strong stuff gets really easy. And 1830, by 1830, the average American is drinking 7 gallons of pure alcohol a year. That amounts to about 90 bottles of whiskey across the entire year. That's the average American. That's not the average American drinker. So there's plenty of teetotalers, totally sober people that never drink anything, factored into that number, skewing it downwards. The average American drinker is drinking more than that, maybe 4 or 5 bottles of whiskey a week. And so you basically have this blind drunk population of men who are supposed to be the sole breadwinner. Not only are they spending all their money on this alcohol, but they're also spending their health. And when they die, you have a whole family network that was depending on them. You know, best case scenario, he had plenty of sons that are older that can take his place. But if he's just got a bunch of girls or a bunch of young kids and his wife, they're done for. Women have no way to get their own income that equals the men that they've just lost. They have no property, they can't divorce their husbands, and they can't vote to change how any of it works. So at a certain point, the only option is a massive cultural movement to change the way America views alcohol. And, you know, we all regard Prohibition as a kind of a failure today. There are things that did well. It did change our drinking culture for the better, I think. But I think generally, historically, it's seen as a failure. And people tend to look at the temperance movement and deride them and scold them and condescend to them for doing it, for making it happen. And while I agree that maybe it wasn't the right solution, there was a problem worth solving. And at that point, I ask you, what solution is there? What solution other than getting rid of the nefarious influence is there? They had tried moderation laws. They had tried laws to kind of limit serving, but the power of the saloon was just so much so that people were drinking themselves regardless. So at a certain point, I understand them. You know, you don't have to condone every bit of the temperance movement, but I think it's unfair to say, Prohibition ruined certain parts of the country and it's all these ladies' fault. Faced with the destruction of their family, what else? I am a noted Carrie Nation apologist. That is one of my strongest missions when I'm working the floor, when I'm telling stories in the museum, is to get, I always say there's 3 stages of learning about Carrie Nation. First, you think she's a nutcase because she's a woman with a hatchet destroying bars. It seems insane. The second, you understand her even if you don't condone her. And the third, you admire her, and I'm way past admiration at this point. But really, it's, you know, because at first glance, it's a woman running into bars that you think are perfectly legal. You know, if you're just learning about her, it seems like they're perfectly legal, and she's smashing them up, and she's insane, and she's ruining people's property. It's vandalism. But then you learn that Kansas, where she was doing most of her smashing, had been dry for 20 years before she finally snapped off. From 1881 to 1948, it was illegal to sell alcohol in Kansas. 67 years. And then she helped get this stuff passed. She was instrumental in the movement. I'm not sure if she was in Kansas yet when it passed. But basically, her like-minded friends had gotten this, had worked very hard to get the Constitution of Kansas changed to include prohibition. Good, work is done. 19 years go by, and there's still bars everywhere operating with impunity. The first one she smashes up is owned by the brother of her county's sheriff. So it's definitely this situation where, yeah, there's laws on the books, but nobody's enforcing it. Well, if they're not going to do the job, who is? Any attempt to paint Carrie as this crazy person, you look at her, everything she did was completely rational. She wasn't indiscriminate. She wasn't smashing up bars that were obeying the law. She was destroying bars that were in dry areas. She was methodical. She was smart. She was funny. She knew how to control a crowd. She'd get this huge army. By the time she marched on Topeka in the early parts of her smashings, she had, it was reported as 2,000 people were marching in the streets of the capital of Kansas protesting. Not all smashing bars, but they were basically following her around. Nobody gets hurt. She controls this entire army. They're all on her side. And then they take her to jail finally because they're sick of her wreaking havoc. They take her to jail. She goes to jail. Immediately fights start breaking out and a guy shot and killed. Without her influence around. So she was this very smart, everybody who ever, this is kind of what changed me on her, is like, you know, we can all can look back and go, ah, this crazy woman. But as soon as you look at anything anybody who actually knew her said about her, they never said she was unhinged. They talked about her being motherly and funny and kind. She was kind to a fault. She'd give you the shirt off her back. A lot of the money that she was making off of her celebrity was put right back into helping people from a temperance perspective. And just, she wanted her last big venture in life. She purchased a home in Eureka Springs, Arkansas called, she named it Hatchet Hall. And it was, her dream was to make it into a, like a boarding house with a shelter for specifically abused women, widows of alcoholics. A church on staff, a school where she could teach kids. So essentially, she wanted this entire complex to help communities. And she was throwing all her own money at that.
1: 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More on the story of Prohibition and Carrie Nation here on Our American Stories.
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0: Big insurance, big pharma, big utilities. As Attorney General, Mike Cox beat them all. Saving Michigan seniors and taxpayers billions. As governor, Mike Cox will take the fight to radical big government liberals by eliminating the income tax, dozing state government, rooting out waste, fraud, and abuse, and getting prices down. He beat them before, he'll do it again. Marine, homicide prosecutor, attorney general, Mike Cox for governor. Paid for by Mike Cox 2026.
2: Due to the hailstorm that hit this month, Siemens in Bridgman is holding a limited time hail sale. Mother Nature tossed a wave of ice pellets that dapped across the many vehicles showcased on Siemens' lot. While the damage was slight, heck, you can hardly see a dent, these vehicles must go, which means you'll definitely save on your next vehicle purchase and leave hundreds upon hundreds of dollars in your pocket. But don't wait. The hail sale at Siemens in Bridgman ends Thursday, July 2nd. Thanks a lot, Mother Nature.
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1: And we're back with Our American Stories and the story of Prohibition as told by Travis Spangenberg, creative and production manager at the American Prohibition Museum. And that's in Savannah, if you're ever in that part of Georgia. Pay Travis a visit. Travis was just telling us about the notorious prohibitionist, Carrie Nation, a woman famous for smashing illegal saloons up with an axe. We're back to Travis on the streets of Savannah, Georgia, to tell us more of the story.
21: The biggest way I can get people on her side, so to speak, is you look into her past. She fell in love young. She was 21 years old. She fell in love with a man named Dr. Gloyd. She fell in love with him. And it was this storybook romance against the wishes of her parents. They had somebody else in mind for her to marry. She does it anyway and quickly finds out that he's got a problem with alcohol. Over the course of their year or so of being married, she gets pregnant. But before the kid's even born, it's clear to her that this isn't sustainable. She leaves him, goes back to live with her parents, and when she finally decides to separate from him entirely, she goes back to get her things, and he looks her in the eye and says, "Pet, if you leave me, I'll be a dead man in 6 months." She left. He was right. Almost 6 months to her leaving him, he died, drank himself to death. Charlene, her daughter, was born. Throughout Charlene's life, she had a whole host of physical and mental illnesses. Carrie blamed herself for procreating with a drunkard. She said that it was hereditary, that she essentially was the quote is, Charlene was the product of a drunken father and a distracted mother, that she wasn't able to properly parent her because she was grieving, and she blamed herself. She spent the next years of her life going through their old love letters and reading and thinking about what could have been. She even named her daughter Charlene after her husband Charlie, and was it's deeply sad. And she eventually marries David Nation, not out of love. She had that one. She had her chance at that. She lost it. She marries David Nation because a woman can't get by in Frontier, Kansas on teaching jobs and on hotel jobs. She doesn't like him. She says in her autobiography, I shall speak very little of my time with Mr. Nation. He and I agreed on a few things. She's very short about it. She calls him at times like bad at his faith, like not really good at things. She boasts herself as a better preacher than him. She talks about how bad they were at ranching. They try to start a farm in Texas. They move back to Kansas, and she's in this unhappy marriage. He belittles her. When she starts having religious visions, he basically mocks her. Says, and she's, you know, by the time she starts smashing up bars, she's embraced this. But in 1880 or so, when it starts, 20 years prior, she hears this voice in her head, and it scares her, and she goes to her husband for comfort, and he goes, oh, well, what's God saying to you now, Carrie? Making fun of her. And eventually, he divorces her. He divorces her in 1901, about a year into her bar smashings. And at that point, she's making all this money on the road doing these sermons in the temperance movement, and her reaction is basically, see you later. Fine. She got what she needed out of him. So she had this chance at a love life, at a real fulfilling marriage that was ruined by drinking. And then she spent, so he dies in the late 1870s. She spends 20 years musing on what could have been and who took it from them. The saloon and she blamed Mason Lodge. He would go off to the Mason Lodge and just get blitz drunk. Saloons didn't have there was no incentive to stop serving somebody. There were no laws in the books where you would get in trouble for anything they did or anything that happened to them because of what they drank. So you just served them until they were out of money or they couldn't literally ingest it anymore. So saloons were making a boatload of money all at the expense of the local citizens. And they knew what they were doing, and they made themselves the center of communities. You could get your mail at the saloon, you could vote at the saloon, you could sleep in the saloons. So essentially, they made men come there. They weren't just targeting men who were coming in expressly for a drink. That would almost be fine if it was the case where it's like, okay, these guys were coming for drink, and they gave them drink. They may be coming to pick up their mail, and they get tempted into the bar or into the brothel section of some saloons. And they were seen as a real societal ill by this temper. It wasn't just the alcohol problem. That was the worst thing. But it was the control that they had and what they did with that control in the eyes of the temperance movement. It's complicated. I'm a drinker. I drink cocktails. Like, I'm going to go home and make one today. But, and I get it. But I live in 2021. I get to be a guy who, if I did develop a problem, I have people who would support me. I have methods to get better. I have disposable income. People, you can't view it as you are today and as you drink today and the problems that you have. You have to view it through history happens when it happened. I may very well have voted for prohibition. You know, I wouldn't today, but, you know, 1915, if I knew a bunch of men in my community who had been ruined by it, if I watch women struggle and I don't want to heap too bad on the men for becoming drunks like it was all their choice. They'd been off to any messes of wars. We'd all just been through the Civil War, economic panics, economic problems, back-breaking factory jobs. You know, when I talk about prohibition as a complex issue, there's no heroes here, there's no villains. For every good thing that the temperance people went after, they got crazy things done, labor laws. They got the age of consent raised to 16 from 10. They were legitimately honest about protecting the people that they wanted to protect. However, it also meant throwing other people down the bus. And in the late 19th century, it's Italians and it's Germans and it's the Irish coming to town. And it's really easy for the temperance people to go, oh, look, they're bringing all their whiskey and their wines and their beers, and they're going to fundamentally change. You think the intemperance problem is bad now. Imagine what it's going to be like when all these guys show up. So we need to get to Ellis Island. We need to Americanize them as soon as they come in, get them to give up these drinking habits. And then, yeah, World War, Prohibition was already, the work was already being done in that, by the time we entered World War I, that I think it probably would have happened anyway. But that is the last home run in the game. That is, that's a silver platter. All these Germans that they'd spent decades demonizing, and that's what it is, they demonize them, they suddenly were in a war with them. And it's really easy to say, oh, well, if you give your money to the Brewers, they're going to send it home to their family, and they're going to use it to kill your sons, your uncles, your brothers, your dads. And it didn't matter that these American, German-American brewers like Adolphus Busch were fiercely American, especially in their capitalism. They were real innovators, and they were donating to American causes. They were building infrastructure in American society. They were innovating new technology. They had definitely been paying their way in this country. It didn't matter. Their names were Busch and Pabst and all these German names, and it was really easy to say, hey, look, They will side with Germany every time, despite there being not really any evidence. You know, so much gets made of the gangsters killing each other, the poisoned alcohol, the racism of it all. All definitely, you know, you can't tell this. To tell the story without all that would be nonsense. But it is very easy to lose sight of what changed about culture. You know, women get the right to vote right at the beginning of Prohibition, less than 7 months in. 7 months into Prohibition, women get the right to vote, and suddenly it's like a switch being flipped. Life changes for women overnight. So women become journalists and lawyers, and they're working in speakeasies. You know, this whole thing started, like we talked about, because women couldn't contribute to their household income. Now they're lawyers. Now they're journalists. They work in speakeasies as bartenders, as sugar girls, as waitresses, as performers. Not to mention black performers in America finally have a time where they can say, oh, we work for ourselves. You know, back in the Jim Crow era, they were basically carted around and made to perform for people the things that white people told them to. During Prohibition, these jazz performers, one, get to create their own genre that's born out of African-American influences and traditions, and they get to perform it themselves, they get to write their own music, and they get to tell club promoters, I'm not playing for your segregated clubs anymore. This is people like Bessie Smith and Josephine Baker, Louis Armstrong, King Oliver. Duke Ellington does play for the segregated club. But he's making a bunch of money as his own band leader. He is the most famous band leader in America at the time. Bessie Smith has her own private train car when she travels. And essentially, they can muscle promoters around rather than the other way around and say, oh, okay, you want me in your club? Integrate it. And if they don't do it, they don't get to perform, and they don't get all those ticket sales. And a lot of club promoters, they immediately bow. And the music is so good. So yeah, it's this wild time where I like to say that it is freer for more Americans than any decade in American history prior, and actually for several decades after. A lot of it tightens up after the 30s, you know, through the Great Depression, through World War II. But it is a time where you start to see those glimmers of people getting to have their own influence in society and their own say about who they are and what they do and what they don't do.
1: 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The story of Prohibition and the people behind the movement, including Carrie Nation, here on Our American Stories.
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17: Brought to you by the Town Crier Wire. In the newsroom, I'm Andrew Green. It's back to the drawing board for the Berrien County Board of Commissioners as it searches for the next county administrator. The board last week voted to offer the position to Greg Velitstra of the Central County Transportation Authority in Kalamazoo County, but earlier today, the search committee's Commissioner Bob Harrison said Velitstra has withdrawn from consideration. Harrison told us an issue arose during contract negotiations.
18: The issue, primary issue, was a severance agreement to be included in his contract, and he had expectations that we would not meet.
17: Therefore, Harrison said the search will begin again as the county returns to the market to look for new candidates. The county's been looking for someone to replace former Administrator Brian Doucette since Doucette left for a new job in February and using the Michigan Leadership Institute as a consultant. We asked Harrison if a new search firm will be engaged.
18: We'll talk about that. So right now there's no indication we won't, but, you know, we need to review where we've been, what we've gone through, and see if there needs to be some changes.
17: Harrison also said today that the county board will begin looking for another potential interim administrator, as retired prosecutor Mike Sepik has now been serving for much longer than anticipated back when he was brought on. Harrison said it's difficult to find a new county admin because it's a hard job with a lot of responsibilities. It comes with a salary lower than what could be found in the private sector. If an entirely new search begins, this will be the board's third attempt since Doucette left. State Representative Joey Andrews has announced a new package of legislation intended to protect workers, the environment, and communities from the effects of large data centers. He was joined by several colleagues today to discuss a slate of bills addressing different concerns for Michigan residents as more of the projects are proposed.
19: What those conversations over the last several months have amounted to is what we believe is one of the strongest proposals for guardrails on data centers anywhere in the nation right now.
17: Andrew said the package includes bills requiring closed loop systems for water usage in data centers, engineering and sound study reports as part of the approval process, and mandating community benefits packages for large data centers. His bill focuses on energy usage.
19: Our bill ensures that no costs from any data center, not just the hyperscale ones, but any data center can be passed on to residents, that they're responsible for their infrastructure and all the costs associated with their build out, and that they have to maintain a minimum threshold that they're paying towards their estimated electric use.
17: Andrew said another bill in the package would require data centers to maintain decommissioning funds similar to what's in place for power plants. That way, if a data center becomes obsolete or falls into disuse for some other reason, funds would be available for remediation. He said since the state approved tax incentives for data center projects, the conversation about them has changed and people now have concerns. He said it's the job of lawmakers to be responsive to those concerns. Benton Harbor City Commissioners are weighing several issues related to Gene Clark Park. At this week's meeting of the Economic Development and Parks Committee, they heard from artist Foster Wiley, who's proposing a 15-foot stainless steel sculpture to be placed near the concessions area, paying tribute to Lake Michigan and framing the sun as it sets at the summer solstice. Wiley said the structure would require virtually no maintenance and is seeking permission from city commissioners to begin raising funds for it. City Manager Alex Little said the project's a great idea.
0: I think that it could have a tremendous value for this community and attract people from all over to come and see this and probably wait to see when it aligns up with the sun as it's setting.
17: Mayor Marcus Muhammad and Commissioner Satana Warren were also supportive, but Commissioners Juanita Henry and Deidre Fields wanted more discussion at another committee meeting where a more complete presentation can be made. Chair Warren agreed to bring the matter back next month. In another discussion, the committee considered an agreement with Harbor Shores that would provide up to $40,000 in interest-free funding for repairs at Gene Clark Park. It would cover repairs to restrooms, lift stations, and boardwalk sections.

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1: Beach is way different than a couple of other beaches. It's our beach.
2: The committee also discussed requests from the Gene Clark Neighborhood Coalition to help reduce nighttime noise and safety issues at the park. Specifically, the coalition wants it closed to vehicle access after 10 p.m. Mayor Mohammed said he's concerned about hampering the access of residents to their own park when the city's ordinance does not state that the gates should be closed at night. Berrien County Treasurer Shelley Weick says that a ruling from the U.S. Supreme Court this week on property foreclosures is good news for counties, at least for now. Weick addressed the Berrien County Board of Commissioners this morning to fill it in on the Pung case, which comes out of Isabella County. Weick told us the Pungs are a Michigan family whose property was foreclosed due to non-payment of taxes. They owed $2,241 and the county foreclosed and sold the parcel for $76,000. Following typical procedure, the county kept the $2,241 it was owed and then paid the rest back to the Pungs. Weick says the family sued.
3: This case is saying that instead of the excess proceeds, the difference, they should receive the SEV of the property, not the excess proceeds.
2: Weick says the Pungs argued they were owed $194,000, or the assessed value of the property. She tells us it would be disastrous if counties had to pay the owners of foreclosed properties back in that manner.
3: It could ultimately bankrupt some counties, because we would have to charge back local municipalities, and these smaller municipalities can't fund that at all. And counties are strapped as they are right now, so it would be a burden on the counties as well.
2: That would make the tax foreclosure auction a thing of the past. Weick told commissioners the High Court did not rule in favor of the Pungs and instead sent the matter back to a lower court, adding the way that Isabella County handled the Pung case was standard. Supreme Court Justice Samuel Alito wrote as part of the opinion this week that siding with the Pung family argument would place an undue burden on counties. As the Michigan Department of Transportation prepares to reconstruct Main Street in downtown St. Joseph, the Berrien County Board of Commissioners is looking at ways to use the project to the county's advantage. Speaking to the board today, Commissioner Terry Freeling said the County Information Systems Department has been holding preliminary talks with MDOT about installing an internet conduit between various county buildings downtown while that work is going on. She told us more.
4: One of the ideas was putting conduit in the ground for the purpose of running fiber or other utilities through there. While it's tore up, it's better to put something in the ground rather than having to come back and do it later.
2: That could include the county administration building and the courthouse. Freeling said the cost to the county has not yet been calculated, so how much could be saved isn't yet known. The talks are in their early stage. MDOT is planning to begin a two-year reconstruction of Main Street starting next year. It has scheduled the project to avoid any major road construction during the summer, seeking to do that work during the winter. The 67th annual South Haven Art Fair is set for next weekend at Stanley Johnston Park. South Haven Center for the Arts director Carrie Hagee tells us the juried event attracts around 6,000 people each year and has grown since it started out as a simple clothesline show.
5: And then over time it became a juried art fair with booths rather than everybody hanging up their art on clotheslines. But when you look at the old photos, it's really a pretty cool thing.
2: The event this year will feature the work of 100 artists from all over the country, along with family art tents, food, and displays from nonprofits. Hagee says the fair has always been held during the first weekend of July.
5: But this is the first one we've done since I've been here on the 4th of July, so I know that there are going to be thousands and thousands and thousands of people in South Haven, so it will be wonderful, and there's so much stuff to do here and enjoy, so it should make a great holiday weekend or day trip for everybody.
2: Hagee says visitors will be able to peruse ceramics, jewelry, paintings, drawings, and sculptures while chatting with their creators in person. The art will be judged by a professional artist for the consideration of $1,500 in awards. Hagee invites everyone to South Haven for the Art Fair in Stanley Johnston Park from 10 to 5 next Saturday, July 4th, and 10 to 4 Sunday, July 5th. They will be running a shuttle from South Haven Senior Services to the park that Sunday. And the postponement of the Gordie Howe International Bridge opening is drawing scrutiny from a Michigan Senate candidate. State Senator Mallory McMorrow says the delay is likely due to efforts by President Trump to protect the interests of the Maroon family, who owns and operates the nearby Ambassador Bridge. McMorrow's campaign released its first TV ad focusing on the issue this week.
6: The Gordie Howe Bridge is finished.

0: Trump won't open it because the billionaire family that owns the other bridge gave him $1 million. I'm Mallory McMorrow, and I've got one message for the president. Open this damn bridge.
1: McMorrow says millions of dollars in campaign contributions from the Maroons to the president's super PAC is potential evidence of their influence. Federal officials are rejecting the claim, saying that the ribbon cutting was delayed to address operational and logistical matters before opening. Opponents say it's intentionally being held up. WSJM News Now continues with your Bloomberg report.
2: 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When it's important to you, it's important to us.
3: Many economists said today's quarterly report from Olive Garden owner Darden Restaurants would serve as a financial health barometer for lower and middle income consumers. If so, the news is not good. Darden says recent efforts, including more promotions and cheaper Olive Garden menu options, failed to boost comparable sales beyond a less than forecast 2.4% as customers remain under inflation pressure. Its other chains, including Longhorn and Ruth's Chris, did better. Overall sales rose 4.6%. Meanwhile, this is turning into what could end up being the booziest World Cup in history, thanks to those three-minute hydration breaks, as soccer fans are morphing into sprinting champions to get their beer and back to their seats in time. The Wall Street Journal says some venues are already reporting high drink sales. It was a mixed day on Wall Street today. The Dow added 72 points. The Nasdaq fell 118. The S&P lost a fraction. Erica Herskowitz, Bloomberg Radio.
1: WSJM News Now continues. House Speaker Mike Johnson met with President Trump at the White House today in an effort to smooth things over after a contentious meeting with Republican lawmakers yesterday. That comes as the president also refused to sign a bipartisan housing reform bill until Congress passes the election law known as the Save America Act. But ABC's Karen Travers at the White House says the bill does not have the support it needs to pass the Senate.
4: Johnson said that they would be talking about the housing bill and also talking about the Save America Act. Now, the president, of course, wants lawmakers to move forward on that top priority of his. He's been saying since March that he would not sign any legislation until Congress passed the Save America Act. But there isn't a clear path forward right now in the Senate for that to happen because there isn't enough Republican support. House Speaker Mike Johnson said yesterday the Senate should pass it. Well, it's very easy for him to say as the leader on the other side of Capitol Hill.
1: The Supreme Court has delivered victories to the Trump administration in a pair of rulings related to immigrants. More from ABC's Stephen Portnoy.
5: In two separate immigration cases, the court split 6-3 along ideological lines, with the conservative majority rejecting the arguments of immigrant rights groups. Both opinions were written by Justice Samuel Alito, who said that would-be asylum seekers in Mexico aren't entitled to make their claims unless they actually reach the U.S. side of the border. Alito also wrote that the government can strip the temporary protected status granted to Haitians and Syrians that has allowed them to stay in the U.S.
1: Meanwhile, a federal judge today blocked part of President Trump's executive order restricting mail-in voting.
6: The ruling marks the third time in less than a week that a federal judge has stymied the Trump administration's attempt to increase federal oversight over elections. Judge Indira Talwani issued an injunction barring the Trump administration from creating a national list of approved voters eligible to receive a mail-in ballot from the Postal Service, as well as new regulations intended to increase the Postal Service's oversight of mail-in voting. Talwani writing, quote, "The Constitution does not grant the president any specific powers over elections." Peter Haralambos, ABC News.
1: And an urgent search and rescue efforts underway after two massive earthquakes, a magnitude 7.2 and 7.5, struck Venezuela. At least 164 people are confirmed dead and nearly 1,000 others injured. ABC's Marcus Moore has more.
7: These were two shallow earthquakes, the first one about 14 miles deep, the second one 6 miles in depth, so the energy had less ground to cover, so to speak, resulting in the catastrophic damage that we have been seeing. I mean, entire buildings have collapsed, and we know that several major urban areas have been impacted by these earthquakes, and the U.S. and other countries have now begun to mobilize search crews and relief aid.
8: Lows level off around 58 tonight under partly cloudy skies. Chance of rain showers tomorrow. Daytime highs approaching 74. Cloudy skies with a few peaks of sun. Slight chance of rain showers tomorrow night. Lows level off around 61. Partly cloudy skies. A mix of clouds and sunshine and dry. Saturday and Sunday, upper 70s. Saturday, upper 80s by Sunday. Right now, it's 72 degrees. That's your updated forecast. I'm meteorologist Paul Trombley.
9: Hey, it's Ken Lundberg with the WSJM Morning Show. 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
18: 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I'm John Perkins with a Brownfield Market Update. Farming's in your DNA and Stein's as well. 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Stein has yield. Live life your way with Stein. Soybeans and corn were up with some concerns about a heat dome expected to hit parts of the Midwest. July beans are 18 and three quarters higher at 11.27 and a half. August is up 20 and a quarter at 11.37. July corn is 7 3/4 higher at 4.14 and three quarters. September is up 8.5 at 4.24 and a quarter. Live cattle were mixed and feeders were higher, watching the direct markets. August live is up 70 at 247.22, and October was 25 higher at 240.62. August feeders are up 37 cents at 373.30. And hogs were mixed ahead of the inventory numbers out after the close. July was down 115 at 92.70, and August was 10 lower at 96.60. John Perkins, Brownfield.
19: Over the past few years, the COVID-19 pandemic has affected how we live our daily lives. 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
21: Supreme Court Thursday ruled that federal pesticide law takes precedence over added state labeling requirements. Darren Kopic with the Ag Retailers Association says the Monsanto v. Durnell case decision confirms that product labels are the law.
22: The law that underlies all these pesticide registrations very clearly says that states cannot add to or substantially change what those labels say.
21: More news is next.
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21: The CEO of the Iowa Pork Producers Association is dismayed that Proposition 12 language was not included in the Senate Ag Committee's draft farm bill. Pat McGonigal says his reaction to Chairman Bozeman omitting Prop 12 from the text is
30: very, very, very disappointed.
21: He tells Brownfield Iowa Pork will keep applying pressure on the issue.
30: Otherwise, pork producers in Iowa, particularly family farms, have to face a patchwork of regulations.
21: The U.S. hog herd is smaller than pre-report expectations. The USDA says the swine inventory on June 1st was 73.7 million head, slightly below June 1st, 2025, when many analysts had been expecting a 1% increase. And red meat production declined during May. USDA says 4.1 billion pounds of mostly beef and pork were produced last month, falling 6% on the year. I'm Brent Barnett, Brownfield.
16: Due to the hailstorm that hit this month, Siemens in Bridgman is holding a limited time hail sale. Mother Nature tossed a wave of ice pellets that dapped across the many vehicles showcased on Siemens' lot. While the damage was slight, heck, you can hardly see a dent, these vehicles must go, which means you'll definitely save on your next vehicle purchase and leave hundreds upon hundreds of dollars in your pocket. But don't wait, the hail sale at Siemens in Bridgman ends Thursday, July 2nd. Thanks a lot, Mother Nature.
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0: 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As Attorney General, Mike Cox beat them all. Saving Michigan seniors and taxpayers billions. As governor, Mike Cox will take the fight to radical big government liberals by eliminating the income tax, dozing state government, rooting out waste, fraud, and abuse, and getting prices down. He beat them before, he'll do it again. Marine, homicide prosecutor, Attorney General, Mike Cox for governor. Paid for by Mike Cox 2026.
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2: I'm Christine Lisi. The search is over for the Timberwolves. After years of looking for a co-star to team with guard Anthony Edwards, Minnesota is bringing one in, acquiring guard LaMelo Ball and Josh Green from Charlotte for Naz Reid and a series of draft picks in a blockbuster deal. Adding Ball, one of the NBA's most exciting point guards, means the end of the constant double teams Edwards has had to deal with the last couple of seasons, explains ESPN NBA insider Brian Windhorst.
3: You double team him with LaMelo Ball on the court, you will get burned, because Ball is one of the most prolific volume three-point shooters in the league, and he's also now going to have something he's never had. He's been heavily criticized in his career for being a poor defender. Well, now he's got Rudy Gobert to have his back. This is a potentially difference-making move in the Western Conference. They still have some work to do to fill out this roster, but a huge move to keep Ant Edwards happy and productive in Minnesota.
2: Free agent guard Kobe White intends to sign a three-year, $74 million deal to return to Charlotte. He was a main priority for the franchise and now steps into a new starting role in the backcourt after the Ball trade. Team USA captain Christian Pulisic says he's available to play in the group play finale against Turkey at the World Cup. He's missed some time with a calf injury. The Americans have won Group D and have won consecutive World Cup games for the first time since its first ever World Cup matches back in 1930. Baseball Rays pitchers took a combined no-hitter into the ninth inning. Carter Jensen ended the no-hit bid with a one-out, two-run homer in the top of the ninth. Tampa Bay rolled over Kansas City 12-2. Tennis Hall of Famer Chris Evert said today her ovarian cancer has returned and treatment will prevent her from attending Wimbledon, which begins next week. The 71-year-old first diagnosed in December 2021 and revealed in December 2023 her cancer had returned. Evert has remained prominent in the sport as a tennis analyst for ESPN.
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13: Lows level off around 58 tonight under partly cloudy skies. Chance of rain showers tomorrow. Daytime highs approaching 74. Cloudy skies with a few peaks of sun. Slight chance of rain showers tomorrow night. Lows level off around 61. Partly cloudy skies. A mix of clouds and sunshine and dry. Saturday and Sunday, upper 70s. Saturday, upper 80s by Sunday. Right now, it's 72 degrees. That's your updated forecast. I'm meteorologist Paul Trombley.
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20: Yeah. Hope you're having a Team Mexico sort of day. No Choa sort of day. A GTA 6 pre-order sort of day. People going wild about Grand Theft Auto 6.
1: And I'm sorry you're not in this game.
20: I tried so hard. You know, fun fact about me, I've been on like four different video games. My voice, general population. I'm usually typecasted as some sort of Fato Loco. Orale, fool! I'm one of those characters in the city.
1: They didn't need a fool in this one.
20: No, but this one's so big. I'm thinking it's going to be all the buzz, breaking records. And you know, with this game, GTA 6, I know Ryan McBain knows. He's big in the gaming world. Yes. You don't get a physical copy.
1: Don't you have an OnlyFans where you game naked?
20: Yes,
21: I do, actually.
20: Yeah, where can people watch your game?
21: Fan.
20: For real. Ryan, where can people watch you?
21: Ryan McBain on Twitch.
20: Ryan McBain on Twitch. He's always gaming and chatting and interacting. With this game, you don't get a physical copy. You get the case and a code.
21: That's right? All you get, man. No reselling.
20: And if you want like a computer version like he wants, that doesn't come out until like next year sometime, so you have to buy it twice.
1: All right, let me get you actually an old guy question, because I'm not in the gaming world like you. But when you have no hard copy,
21: yes.
1: When we were kids, so let's take it back to the Nintendo and Sega days. You could go to Toys R Us or KB Toys, and if it's not there, your mom's like, "Sorry, honey, I tried to get it." This can't be sold out because they have unlimited codes, I'd imagine.
21: Exactly.
1: So more sales, but...
20: It's going to break all sorts of records.
1: Yeah, so there's no one that's going to be shut out of this.
21: That's true.
20: The pre-order is today for you gaming nerds out there, but man, this is a big one.
1: Remember when almost as exciting as when you got Double Dribble, dude, or Blades of Steel.
20: No, big ones for us in our generation. Zelda was huge. Bases Loaded was a big one.
1: All right, let's see if you know the answer to this. What video game came out with the promotion of a Fred Savage movie?
20: Oh, I know. And I didn't even watch that movie. It was Super Mario 3, right?
1: Yeah, The Wizard?
20: So we're Covino and Rich. Speaking of old school and old school gaming, we're classically trained on the NES, but a big day for GTA 6. We're going to throw it back in about 14 minutes, old school when 50 hits. We're live from the Fox Sports Radio studio. 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
1: 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The crown is yours. We got a few calls about Caitlin Clark. Is it embarrassing they left her off the poster? Should the Mercury be punished? A little slap on the wrist for mocking her on social media. And are the fouls a little fisto to the necko?
20: I know the safety factor is probably the most serious and most important, but what irks me the most is that she's not on this poster yet. Yeah. That's ridiculous, man. Yeah. Your thoughts, 877-99 on Fox, and of course, at Covino and Rich at Fox Sports Radio. Who do we got, Danny J?
22: All right, let's start in Reno. Cade.
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23: Hey, how we doing, fellas?
1: What's up, man? What are your thoughts on the Caitlin Clark drama today?
23: Listen, I don't think there's anything racial about it. I think it's much more of a jealousy thing. I don't think anybody dislikes a woman more than another woman who's not getting the same attention as her. I think a good example of that is, you know, you turn on the TV, you watch a commercial, and you see Lizzo in a bathing suit. Every woman's going to be screaming about women's empowerment. But if you see that same commercial and it's Sydney Sweeney, now it's, you know, men are pigs and sexualizing women, all this stuff.
1: You're not being sexist pointing out observations, right? Like, women make fun of men in certain ways, and men make fun of women in certain ways. It's just an observation, right? So much of comedy is based on observation. I saw a woman make the joke, and you could say this is stereotypical. But
20: by the way, thanks for the call, man. It was a great call.
1: Let's say your buddy, let's say Covino
2: in our single days was dating some really hot, sweet,
20: you
2: smart,
20: know it, bro,
2: beautiful woman.
20: Like, hell yeah,
3: no, he
20: was.
3: Said hypothetically.
2: Yeah, oh, yeah. Okay. If she was smart, talented, beautiful, had everything going on. As his buddy, if I were single, I'd be like, man, I hope to find a girl like Covino's girl. The analogy would be a lot of times women will see their friend with a guy like that. And instead of being like, I want to find a guy like that, they're like, I want that guy.
20: By the way, Chris Rock wants his joke back, Rich.
2: Is that a Chris Rock joke?
20: Yes.
2: Okay. I wasn't sure if that was
20: Chris Rock. I always say that because I know there's other people listening. Wow. Like, yeah, I heard Chris Rock say that.
2: Wait, was that part of Bigger Blacker or
21: cultural appropriation right there?
2: Yeah, Rich stole his joke, man. I never said it was my joke, you idiot.
20: His joke was they see
3: Are you jealous, Ryan, or is that racial?
20: Men would say, you know, they'd see his buddy's girl, like, I want a girl just like that. But a woman would see a girl with a guy, and like, I want that guy.
2: So that is Chris Rock.
20: Yeah, okay. It's Chris Rock.
2: I saw it on social media, and it did sound familiar. By the way, Ryan just texted me. He's leaving me off his white guy poster. I'm no longer a tank, Ryan.
20: I mean, it's still a great point, Rich. I'm only messing with you. It's a great point, for real. It's just, there's differences. Who else we got, Danny G?
3: Let's go to Vegas, our boy Trip.
20: Hey, Trip, what's going on?
2: I heard someone say, they're spinning, son. They're spinning.
20: That's Chris Rock.
2: No, that's Chris Rock.
20: Yeah, sorry.
3: Yeah. Quit while you're ahead, Rich.
20: Yeah.
3: All right, Trip.
20: Trip.
3: Hey.
4: Hey, John. I was waiting for Rich to finish.
2: Hey, Trip. Why would you do that?
20: Oh, man. Sebastian Maniscalco.
2: I made that up.
20: Yeah.
2: No? Okay.
20: Yeah, Rich is like the Carlos Mencia of radio jokes.
2: Oh, no. Jeez. Yeah. What's the deal, Trip?
20: Nah, that's Seinfeld, dude. Okay, what's up, Trip?
4: Hey, what's up, gentlemen? Hey. Two things. One, I'm like, Rich, you guys know me. I'm the nicest guy in the world, but I did that recently.
2: Yeah, for me to poop on.
4: Thank you. Okay, can you not say thank you when you want to open the door for you? That drives me crazy.
2: Oh, yeah.
4: And it's Caitlin. And with Caitlin Clark, it must be jealousy, or the WNBA has a problem in this. She's changed everything. She's not the best player, but she's changed it from flights to money to expansion. It's like they just don't want her to be the most popular player. She's not the best player. But she's changed everything. The WNBA has went every wrong turn with her. I mean, Nike didn't even put her shoe out until October, and she's been in the league how many years? I mean,
20: yeah, they've handled this entire thing poorly. Like, there's no question.
2: Like Isaac Lohenkron, as we go to you for an update, imagine if you, Ilo, were the reason why all the anchor update professionals got, like, their salary doubled, and no one loved you. Wouldn't that be bizarre?
5: Was my salary one of the ones that got doubled?
2: Yeah. Yes.
5: Then you can say whatever the bleep about me you want, baby.
2: What's doing, Ilo? What's happening?
5: Well, we start with what you guys are talking about, the WNBA, because today they suspended Phoenix's Alyssa Thomas one game for recklessly making contact with her fist to the throat area of Indiana's Caitlin Clark in last night's game. Thomas was also retroactively issued a flagrant foul 2 penalty. Say, upgrade your FIFA World Cup 2026 setup. Build it like Beckham, from living room to lawn, with the Home Depot, and take the fast, free delivery assist. Mm. The Home Depot, official FIFA World Cup 2026 supporter, subject to availability. Guys, your timing is perfect because a dramatic development moments ago at the World Cup, Germany taking on Ecuador as we speak in New Jersey. Germany already clinched first place in Group E. However, Ecuador needed a win to stay alive. They were tied 1-1, crossing into the 78th minute. Ecuador attempting a corner kick. Here's Ian Dark on Fox.
6: Under the crossbar. And it's been deflected in as well.
2: Wow.
6: They've got the goal. It's Plata. How big is that for Ecuador?
5: Gonzalo Plata, the go-ahead goal. So Ecuador, again, needing a win, not a tie, needing a win to stay alive. And they've just gone ahead of Germany 2-1. They are now in the 82nd minute of that match. Now, also going on right now in Philadelphia, Ivory Coast with a 2-0 lead over Curaçao. They are now in the 82nd minute.
2: Thank you.
5: What was that?
2: No, because for the last 10 minutes, I've been trying to figure out what CIV and CUW stood for. I'm watching the soccer match, and I'm like, what countries are these? Thank you, Ivory.
5: I got to be honest. You are not alone. Anyway, here's how their second goal sounded moments ago. Nikola Pepe scored the first in the seventh, and then here he was again in the 64th. Oh, hang on. That was the goal moments ago by Ecuador. Let's listen to the goal by Ivory Coast.
7: It's a brilliant finish. A wonderful strike. It's that man again, Nicolas Pepe.
5: So they are now again in the 83rd minute. CIV 2, CUW 0. A.K.A. Ivory Coast and Curacao. Back to you guys.
20: Thank you, Ilo. Good thing you didn't press the wrong button. Isn't the other thing you could have pressed was your highlight with the wifey last night in the bedroom?
5: Oh, yeah. No, I've got that on a loop on my phone.
20: Perfect.
8: And by the way, did I hear a little cacio e pepe in there?
5: That's what I keep thinking of.
8: Cacio e pepe.
20: All right. So we'll talk more Caitlin Clark, more World Cup.
8: And we
20: more
8: old school.
20: Yes, more fun here on the Covino and Rich Show. 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
24: Yeah. I'm going to prove all the doubters.
18: When Dan Patrick speaks, yeah, you better stop and listen. Yeah. 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
24: Like, Boozer's going in, and Boozer's already got a chip on his shoulder. I don't know if I've ever remembered a time when the player of the year in college basketball was getting less attention than Boozer did last night or leading up to the draft. There wasn't a lot of publicity, and I think it's centered around, well, he might be kind of like his father. Well, his father had a good career. Like, if you say he's going to play 12 years in the NBA and be a respectable player in the NBA, I'm signing up for that. We look at every draft pick, it feels like, go, okay, all right, I get that one. I mean, that's not the way it works in reality. Like, every pick in the NFL draft, the first round, yep, all right, and they needed that. But they don't all work out. We know that. But with Boozer, I don't think anybody has more of a proof of, you know, concept here. To say, you know, I kind of did this at a really high level at Duke. You know, points, rebounds, and assists. I led Duke in points, rebounds, and assists. Like, there's less risk with him. Now, I think DeBanza has, you know, a wonderful ceiling, great talent. Peterson, still question marks, but, you know, he's a pure scorer. But you start to look, you know, I love Wilson out of North Carolina. I mean, there were Acuff. There's a lot of these kids, and you go, boy, if they play like they did in college, well, that's not the way it works. It's rare when you go, man, it's seamless from...
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13: 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The Odd Couple with Rob Parker and Kelvin Washington. 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
27: 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All right. 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That's 7 on the East. 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Now it's time for our Tire Rack play of the day, Covino and Rich. Mexico was on fire last night in Fuego, Vato Loco.
28: Do they have a third goal in them? Santi Jimenez was there. Alvarado trying to tee it up, and there is the third goal, and it comes from Alvaro Fidalgo.
27: They win 3-0. Nada. 3-0. That call was from World Cup on Fox, and that was our Tire Rack play of the day.
8: 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We do this every Thursday. Look at the clock. It's time to go old school.
29: There's a certain...
30: Yeah!
31: What we gonna do right here is go back. Back into time.
13: Throwing it back for a Thursday. Old school when 50 hits. At 50 after, CNR give you the time capsule topic, and we reminisce together.
8: Yeah. By the way, shout out to our buddy, comedian and host Michael Yo.
27: He's the best, yeah.
8: Always listens, and a good friend that he said, yo, stop stealing jokes.
27: Yeah.
8: Can't be stealing jokes.
27: Yo.
8: Yo, this is...
27: Rich has been stealing jokes for years. He stole a joke from Henry Cho, man. He told me the Joan Lee Bonley joke.
8: I did not, but
27: yeah, he did.
8: We have caught people stealing jokes before. Very funny.
27: All right, so let's thank you, Michael. This. Thank you, Fox Sports Radio Nation. Covino and Rich. Everything at Covino and Rich. We're even on TikTok. Don't be scared of TikTok, Fox Sports Radio Nation. You can stare at butt cheeks. We'll be your alibi. Search Covino and Rich. Now, Danny G is always coming up with great ideas as our super producer, and he's a big-time hip-hop guy.
20: And this story is about Dr. Dre. Dr. Dre says...
8: Isn't Dr. Dre dating some young reality girl now?
20: Good for him.
0: He is an influencer.
20: Good for him.
0: Yeah, this is
20: Dr.
0: Via,
20: Dre says
0: this
20: he
0: is,
20: had...
0: This is via courtside buzz in the Big Three.
20: Oh, yeah. This is like such a crazy story. He had tickets to Kobe Bryant's 81-point game on January 22nd, 2006. But he decided to give his tickets away to stay in the studio. Came to the lab with a pen and a pad. He was hard at work, and he still regrets it till this day.
8: Till this day.
20: So imagine, like, that was a legendary game.
0: Yeah.
20: So start thinking about the events you just missed or were late to or you showed up late to or you just have regrets about.
0: Or you gave your tickets away.
20: The moments you just missed out on, Dr. Dre style.
8: You left early. You didn't go. You blew it. Or you regret not doing it. We'll reminisce Dr. Dre style coming up. And, of course, Camino's got an alien story. Can't wait for this, too. More CNR right here on Fox Sports Radio next.
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21: But Austin Reeves is not taking a pay cut. New contracts in, $46 million a year. Okay, now, here's the good news. Now, it's the richest contract ever for an undrafted player. And I'm happy for the kid because he's a 20-point-a-game guy, and it's not a great guard league right now. He gets to the free throw line. There's some limitations, athletic ceiling, but he gets you points, works hard, great team player. Luka loves him. And the good news is his number, his cap number, is going to average $46 million, but it doesn't go against this year's cap. So Luka's going to make 49. His cap number is going to be about 20, which means you could go get Walker Kessler, a very, very elite young defensive big. Or you can bring LeBron back at $35 million. So what do you want to do? So I've told you my theory on the Lakers is it's a Luka Redick, and you got to sign Austin Reeves or he goes away for nothing story. LeBron, I'd be very comfortable moving off of unless he took $15 million. He doesn't want to do that. The Warriors would offer him that. So the question now is, what matters if you're a Laker fan? Appeasing Rich Paul and LeBron or the future? Because what the Lakers, after the draft last night, they got a very young kid who will probably average 6.5 points as a rookie. Right, he's not going to have the ball in his hands. Cameron Carr's a very athletic kid. He'll be fun to watch. He plays no defense like every other Laker, but I like the pick.
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30: Start out with pro bouncy ball. Why are you talking basketball?
32: So the Wizards, a team that solved all of gun violence when they changed their name from the Bullets, nobody's shooting anyone now that they're called the Wizards. So the Wizards took with the first pick in the 2026 NBA draft, A.J. DiBonza, the top pick in the 2026 draft, a 6'9" freshman. DiBonza calling the Wizards a stepping stone. What he actually meant to say, I know what he meant to say. He didn't mean to say that. What he meant to say was Washington is located in the Bermuda Triangle. That's why they call it the Swamp. It's the Bermuda Triangle right there of NBA development. A place where talent enters, elite blue chip talent year after year, and it all disappears.
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